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1: Howdy, folks, and welcome to Ten Show Radio from Big Top Chautauqua. Tonight, we ride back to the Big Top show that started it all. In intermission, I'll share a story I wrote about, well, kind of the same subject.

0: Folks, the show you're about to hear emanates from a special space and a special plane. The Big Top is just that. A grand blue and pearl gray striped canvas beauty suitable for a circus, but in this case home to a history of stories, laughter, and music, especially music, delivered live and under lights on a stage that has served names recognized both in our backyard and in the far corners of the world. The Big Top seats are set directly on the earth, and what a spot of earth it is. Green and glorious, atop a hill so high it overlooks beautiful Bayfield, Wisconsin, Lake Superior, and those all-natural waterbound wonders, the Apostle Islands. If you enjoy that vision, if you enjoy what you hear over the course of the next hour, and you want to see and experience it firsthand, please get to know us at www.bigtop.org. It sounds beautiful up here because, well, it is beautiful up here. You ought to grab a ticket and come on up. Folks, the show you'll hear tonight was the very first show ever performed on the Big Top stage. An illuminated musical history of Bayfield and the surrounding islands, it's a powerful, engaging, knowing, and humorous production conceived, created, and delivered by Warren Nelson and Betty Ferris in 1985. Tonight, you'll hear the Lighthouses, the Ojibwa, the Voyagers, the Fishermen, the Loggers and the Sawyers and the Dreamers and the Schemers, all courtesy of the Blue Canvas Orchestra and Singers, as they take you on a journey back through the years and characters of the very country this tent overlooks. Ladies and gentlemen, here we go, off on the musical adventure called Ride the Wind.
1: Well, I left Quebec behind me for the shores of the Upper Lake. I took passage.

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0: and the shores of Old La Pointe.
1: Thank you. I have to point out a young girl right here in the second row. She's saying every word of this song. I mean, every word.
2: That's cool. In 1886, this was Bayfield. In a new wave of prosperity, the railroad, after a 23-year wait, finally snorted into town on Friday, October 12, 1883. This fired the wildest railroad harbor dream of all.
3: Dalrymple's dream. William Dalrymple, rich Dakota wheat farmer, buyer of railroad charters, designer of a rail system that sat Bayfield at the center of the world. He published a map of Bayfield's harbor development, which included 57 piers and a new town

0: northern route. We'll name it the Bayfield Harbor and Great Western. Soon the whole world is gonna learn. When that comes to be, we'll name the new town after me.
1: Dalrymple?
0: Me, Dalrymple. Me. My railroad harbor ski. I'm gonna be very rich.
2: Dalrymple's Bayfield Transfer Railway Company began operating 15 years later. 16 miles of track to Red Cliff, up a little and back, passengers and lumber, and then lumber.
3: The Harbor City has never had a boom, and a visit to towns that have will convince you that in this respect, she has been in luck.
4: Words of Curry Bell, the tall sycamore, editor of the Bayfield County Press for over 25 years. He looked out for Bayfield first, the world afterward. He was town board chairman for 17 years. He built the first stone and brick building in Bayfield, now Roxanne's Gifts. These are his principles for building up your hometown.
3: Talk about it, write about it, help to improve it, speak well about it, beautify your streets, patronize your merchants, and be courteous to strangers that come among you so that they may go away with good impressions.
5: Was a time when we were

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4: 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The last light lit, and in 1978, the last of the Apostle Group to become completely automated.
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2: Welcome to intermission, folks. In honor of the title of this evening's production, I've dug up a wind-driven tale of my own to take you back to a day when a flock of 100 or more robins has swept in from the sky to peck the heck out of our lawn and garden. Mostly they find snowflakes. I assume they're transitioning through their migratory spring rotation and that we're not the only ones they're visiting in this manner, nor are they the only flock. We've hosted these fly-ins before, just not in these numbers. Our orange cat, who normally goes into full stalk mode the very moment she hears a chirp or spies a beak, stepped out on the porch yesterday, reviewed the feathery fleet ranged across the acreage, ran a little kitty math, and then turned around and pawed to be let back in the house. The expression on her face was less fear than, "Seems like work. Where's the couch?" This whole week has been a wind fest. Yesterday, when I stepped out on the deck to fetch firewood and wound up clapping my cap and tilting into the nonstop blow, it was easy to imagine myself a fisherman at the bow of a trawler, oilskins snapping as I leaned into some salty gale.

0: Beneath my flat-footed Midwestern stoicism boils a type A imagination. One returns to start the fire with crumpled pages of the Daily Shopper, the family having no idea you've been out there risking your life on stormy seas. On the way to drop our younger daughter off at school, I noticed that neighbor Marty's mailbox had been blown right off its post, and neighbor Ginny's recycling bin was sledding back up her driveway all on its own. After the school drop, I spotted neighbor Denny in his garage, and we hadn't talked in a while, so I swung in to tell him he might want to put some rocks in his boots lest I have to fetch him from the back 40. He, in turn, told me old so-and-so's deer blind, the one over there off a county eye, blew over and got all busted up. With a twinkle in his eye, Denny said, "I figure I'll give him a call here later. Tell him I'm building the deer blind, and if he knows where I can get a good deal on some used parts." We guffawed, and it felt good. Few things lightened my heart while simultaneously rooting me boots solid to my happy place than a goofball blue-collar hardy-har. Back up the hill, I stuck the van in the garage where it would be protected from falling limbs. As I rounded the corner of the house, the robins rose in a 100-bird flurry, flaring backward with the wind, then forming up to fight it and disappear over the ridge. Hardly a murmuration of starlings, but uplifting nonetheless. A rapture of redbreasts, perhaps. I expect they will return, or some of them anyway. As the bluster backs off and the snow stops pestering and the tulips poke through, they'll break up their avian air force, pairing up to nest and live out their greener, softer days, calling their evening rain call, teaching their young ones to fly for the time everyone joins back up for the big push south come fall. But for now, let's invoke the wind again. In fact, let's ride the wind. Please welcome back the Blue Canvas Orchestra and singers.
1: What a big fuss the day the president came, August 22nd, 1928. Calvin and Mrs. Coolidge boarded the Woods yacht, the Nellwood, at the city dock for a picnic on Devil's Island.

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2: Oh, gosh. 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
0: Embarrassing. While the Orchard Men and Growers who give, oh, we've got a song first.

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We came into town just as the sun was setting over the lake. I looked out at the trees and the town and decided right there that I would live and die in Bayfield. It was the most beautiful place I had ever seen.

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0: You know, often think I love to want to sail a boat. But anybody here ever been in the Cornucopia Yacht Club? Have you heard of it? Man, I tell you, it's my kind of yacht club. I actually have a jacket that a woman gave me. It's just Cornucopia Yacht Club, and then the boat on the insignia has the word Titanic. But the Cornucopia Yacht Club, I think the dues were $10 a year. And you fill out your application, and you put your name down there and your address, and then you on the bottom line, you put, if I had a sailboat, I'd name it.

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0: Hello again. You're swinging down the lane with David Miller. I send warm greetings to listeners to station KTXK in Texarkana, Texas. If you tuned in last week, you were introduced to one of America's foremost composers of popular songs. Yes, his name might not have been familiar, but chances are that you were familiar with several of Julie Stein's songs. The good news is that we have even more of his compositions to present over the next hour. We start off with a composition that he created for a 1964 theatrical production. The show was Funny Girl. The lead role went to Barbara Streisand, who also played that role in the movie version. The song we're about to hear was a collaboration between Julie Stein and Bob Merrill. I know you're expecting me to bring you the Streisand version, but I have chosen instead to ask Judy Garland to sing Don't Rain on My Parade.
1: They can just vamp. They can just vamp while I try to explain. It's a very exciting night for me. Naturally, I'm back home, and Liza's here with me. And I think that's kind of marvelous. And I don't know one word of the next song. And it's really a tongue twister. So if I fail, you won't help me.
2: Well,
1: shall we try?
2: Fail.
1: You think we'll make it?
2: I don't know.
1: Let's try. Go.

As I have mentioned from time to time, millions of people used to tune their radios on Saturday evening to a program called Your Hit Parade, presenting the top songs of the week. It's not surprising that Julie Stein compositions frequently made it in the top ranks. What is remarkable is that in 1946, one of his compositions, for which Sammy Kahn wrote the lyrics, was on Your Hit Parade for a total of 13 weeks, including 2 weeks in the number one spot. It also became a major hit for Woody Herman, as we will hear now.

In the 1950s, Julie Stein teamed up with Stephen Sondheim to produce the musical score for the Broadway show Gypsy. Ethel Merman played the lead on Broadway, while Rosalind Russell took over that role for the movie production that followed soon after. Let's call on Ethel Merman, who knew how to thrill an audience with her very strong voice. Listen as she sings one of the fine songs from Gypsy. She says, "Everything's coming up roses."

We have another pairing of Julie Stein and Sammy Kahn as they wrote songs for a 1945 production. The show was called Glad to See You. Its creators intended for it to open on Broadway, but sadly it never got there. The project was abandoned while it was on a tryout in Philadelphia. One song from that show survived, though, and we will hear it now, presented as a duet between Frank Sinatra and Carly Simon. Here is Guess I'll Hang My Tears Out to Dry.

0: A lot of talent there, Frank Sinatra and Carly Simon. 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
0: Let me take you to Hollywood, where Stein and Kahn worked on a 1946 movie musical, Sweetheart of Sigma Chi. One of the songs that they wrote for that movie turned out to be a major star, with 16 weeks on Your Hit Parade and a total of 4 weeks in the number one position. We call on Glenn Miller with Tex Beneke on the vocal to provide their version of this most popular song, 5 Minutes More.

You have noted by this time that many of the songs composed by Julie Stein date back to the early 1940s, when America was deeply involved in World War II. It's not surprising, therefore, that several of their songs dealt with separation due to enlistments and the draft. The Harry James Orchestra scored big with a tune written by Julie Stein and Frank Lesser for the Hollywood musical Sweater Girl. The tune, I Don't Want to Walk Without You, was on Your Hit Parade for 12 weeks, including 1 week at the top of the list. With the James Band, Helen Forrest brings us that hit tune.

That song was written in 1942. 3 years later, the war was finally over, and the big news was the return of service personnel to their hometowns. A tune that captured the excitement of that event was another smash hit for the songwriting team of Julie Stein and Sammy Kahn. The song, "It's Been a Long, Long Time," was on your hit parade for 14 weeks, and it topped the list for an amazing 5 weeks. We hear a version of this highly successful song as sung by Al Hibbler, who had become nationally known when he was associated with the Duke Ellington Orchestra.

Judy Garland returns to provide another melody from the Julie Stein songbook. She tells us about Some People. It's another tune from the show Gypsy. Some

We come now to a smash hit from the year 1948, when Doris Day starred in a Hollywood musical, Romance on the High Seas. This was yet another winner, as it reached the number one position for 2 weeks, with 16 weeks altogether on Your Hit Parade. The tune, It's Magic, was nominated for an Academy Award as the best song of the year. Here is Doris Day.

Julie Stein had a different collaborator when he wrote music for the Broadway musical Gentlemen Prefer Blondes. He and Leo Robin wrote music for that show, which featured Carol Channing on Broadway and Marilyn Monroe in the movie version. We call on Miss Channing to sing a cheery song from the Broadway show.

You call your daddy, ain't you, Pa? I was young and determined. I was winding, dining, earning. Every night, opportunity would knock. And some of these days in my fancy clothes, I'm going back home and thumb my nose at the one who done me wrong. The one who

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But I'm going to pull a switch as we listen instead to Tony Bennett's version of this song, written by Julie Stein and Bob Merrill for the show Funny Girl.

0: Tony Bennett and People. You're swinging down the lane with David Miller.
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0: Still more classic songs to review. We move to the year 1956, when Julie Stein teamed with Adolph Green and Betty Comden to write the score for the Broadway musical Bells Are Ringing, which became a Hollywood musical 4 years later. The Broadway show featured Sidney Chaplin and Judy Holliday. Dean Martin substituted for Sidney Chaplin in the movie version. We'll hear from Judy Holliday later on, but let's now listen to Carol Burnett singing one of the tunes from that show, Just in Time.

I mentioned the conclusion of World War II in 1945. One may expect that a tune called The Victory Polka would be written at that time, but actually Julie Stein composed it while the war was still raging. In fact, it was played by the service band under the leadership of Captain and later Major Glenn Miller. Here is their version of The Victory Polka.

This week, as well as last week, we've marveled at the number of times that a song composed by Julie Stein has topped your hit parade. Here comes another one, a song that was sung by Frank Sinatra while the titles rolled for the movie Three Coins in the Fountain. Not only was it number one on your hit parade for 4 weeks, it also won the 1955 Academy Award for Best Song of the Year.

one more big hit from the songwriting team of Julie Stein and Sammy Kahn. In 1943, Bob Crosby, Bing's younger brother, sang a song which was nominated for an Academy Award. Julie Stein recalled that he and Sammy Kahn, who had parted company, were considering getting back together. Talking about their reunion, Julie said, and I quote, "So we sat down and I played Sammy a song. And Sammy hears the song and the first thing he says is, 'I heard that song before.' I said, 'You never heard this song. Only one guy has heard this song, Frank Lesser.' 'No,' he said, 'the name of the song is going to be I've Heard That Song Before.'" That was in 1942, and when it was introduced by Harry James with Helen Forrest on the vocal, it turned out to be a monstrous hit.

time to bring things to a close, or, in the words sung by Judy Holliday, the party's over. That's one of the songs she sang in the Broadway show, Bells Are Ringing.

Too often it seems we consider a song beloved, applaud the band that plays it, or the vocalist who brings us the lyrics, without recognizing and applauding the person who made it all happen, the man or woman who created the song. One such gentleman was Julie Stein, a most talented gentleman, I think you'll agree. Julie Stein ranked among the top songwriters of the 20th century, along with Gershwin, Porter, and Richard Rodgers. Our website, swingindowntheLane.com, provides playlists from this week and last week's broadcast. 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
3: I got a dusty old pile of vinyl records sitting on my floor. I've played each one of them over and over a dozen times more. All I've got is a beat up chair, a mattress, a fork, another to spare, and that dusty old pile of records on my floor.
4: Hi, welcome to Turntable Taxi. I'm your host, Carl Freuden. This week's musical artist is a South Louisiana band called The Boogie Kings. I was on a thrift store hunt for records and found their first two albums, and I didn't know anything about them, mostly because they were so regional without wide U.S. distribution. I had to look them up and found out that they had started in 1955 as a swamp pop band. Their history is so convoluted, I'm not even going to try here. They went through a lot of lineup changes, frontman disputes, legal battles, and an almost 30-year period of not being together. But let's start off with one of their very early singles. It's called Southland, featuring lead singer Doug Ardoin. This is from 1958.

going into the 1960s, the Boogie Kings sound more from swamp pop into blue-eyed soul. They recorded their first album in 1965 on the Gin label. The album was recorded at Floyd Soileau's studio in Field Plot, Louisiana. By this time, the frontman of the band was Clint West. It opens up with the Willie John song called Fever. You've probably heard many other people cover this song. The second song is called Crying Man, and it might be an original song. The record's labels only list the publishing company and not the authors of the song, nor does anybody else list just who wrote these. So I know some of this material, and we're just going to have to guess on the rest.

0: gotta be somewhere, somehow. Yes, when you're an adult, you're gonna find out you're the man.
1: I hope you're enjoying this Boogie Kings episode of Turntable Taxi. The theme music for this song mentions scratchy records, and these definitely qualify. They're pretty beat up, but to find copies at all is very fortunate. The next two cuts on the A side of their 1965 album, Boogie Kings, are Harlem Shuffle and Funny. Harlem Shuffle is a cover, which is originally released by Bob and Earl, and really made famous by a Rolling Stones version from the 1986 album called Dirty Work.

I want to ask you a question. I said, all right. Well, how's your new love? Oh, girl, I wonder, can you truly say that he's doing fine? Oh, because you know I heard something the other day.

0: The last two cuts on the A side of the Boogie Kings' first LP is a cover of the Righteous Brothers' You've Lost That Love and Feeling, followed by Devil of a Girl. And I think this last one is an original, but I really can't tell because it's poorly labeled.
1: You never close your eyes anymore.

0: again. Cause you're a devil of a girl, and you're doing me wrong.
1: Again, I hope you're enjoying this Bookie Kings episode of Turntable Taxi. We're working our way through their first album, simply titled The Bookie Kings, from 1965. We're going to take a short break for station identification, then come back with the B-side and some cuts from a later album. Stick around. Turntable Taxi is produced in cooperation with KSJE, the information and cultural beacon of the Four Corners.
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7: Welcome back to the second half of this Bookie Kings episode of Turntable Taxi. The Bookie Kings started out as a swamp pop group in 1955, and by the mid-1960s had matured into a blue-eyed soul act. We're going to play the B-side of their first album. It opens up with Land of a Thousand Dances. That song had originally been recorded by rhythm and blues singer Chris Kenner and later made a big hit by Cannibal and the Headhunters and also Wilson Pickett. The second cut is called I Can't Stop Loving You. That song was written by country musician Don Gibson and first released by him in 1958.

third and fourth cuts on the 1965 Boogie King's self-titled album are a cover of the Rolling Stones' Satisfaction, and perhaps more interestingly, a cover of Sam Cooke's 1964 anthem, A Change Is Gonna Come. You have to remember that when this album was recorded, the South was still deeply entrenched in Jim Crow laws, and the civil rights movement was just beginning to really take off.

The final cut on the 1965 Boogie Kings album is called Lonely Room. It appears to be an original, and it really captures that blue-eyed soul feel.

I was also lucky enough to come up with a copy of the Boogie King's second album called Blue Eyed Soul. This album is also pretty beat up. It opens up with the Boogie King's original called Philly Walk.

The second cut on the Boogie Kings' 1966 album, Blue Eyed Soul, is a cover of Aaron Neville's Tell It Like It Is. It's been covered several times, and you might know the Heart version.

The final Boogie King cut I have for you is their version of Marvin Gaye's How Sweet It Is to Be Loved by You. You might have heard the original. You've probably heard the James Taylor version, and maybe even the Michael Bublé version.

0: I hope you've enjoyed some blue-eyed soul from the Louisiana band called the Boogie Kings. They were very active on the Gulf Coast in the mid-1960s, dissolved the band, and then reformed in the 1990s and continue to perform till today. Tune in again next week at the same time for the next episode of Turntable Taxi. I'm your host, Carl Freuden. Turntable Taxi is produced in cooperation with KSJE, the information and cultural beacon of the Four Corners.
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Good evening, everyone. From Studio C on the campus of San Juan College, as I dim the lights over here for just a second, because we got to get in the mood for all this, do we not? There we go. Yeah, okay, now we're back. This is the San Juan Basin Audio Vault. I'm your host, Craig Williams. For tonight, I am tipping my hat, taking off my hat, putting it over my heart, and we are going to have a tribute show to the late, great Frank Beard. The only guy in ZZ Top that didn't have a beard. But regardless, we lost Frank on August 17th, 2026. Stellar career with the band. 50-plus years keeping the timing, keeping the band solidified with the late, great Dusty Hill on bass. So tonight I'm going to bring up a lot of music from ZZ Top, some stuff you have heard, of course, and a lot of things that you haven't heard, just like that last song, Heard It on the X, a tribute to that station across the border that was like a bajillion watts of power, and we could hear it from West Coast to East Coast and back. So from that was from the Fandango album. Here from the DeGuayo album is a beautiful song with Dusty on vocals entitled Hi-Fi Mama.

carrying on the tradition, and hats off to Billy for what he's doing. Just glad that they're going to keep that music alive. We just heard Manic Mechanic from the album DeGuayo. We heard Chic from Trace Ombre's Groovy Little Hippie Pad. We also heard Dusty giving us his Elvis rendition of Viva Las Vegas. Dusty was a big fan of the Big E, and he did a lot of songs in concert. And we're going to hear one here shortly, a live version of a Elvis Presley tune they did down in New Orleans back in the 70s. And it's really awesome, but before we get to that, we'll get to that. We heard Mescalero. We heard Heads in Mississippi, Hi-Fi Mama. And again, we kicked off the show with Heard It on the X. Let's head on to the top of the hour. The boys gots to get paid. Here's a song called I Gots to Get Paid.

everybody having a good time tonight? Right now, I want you to reach down in the bottom of your pocket and the bottom of your purse. It's time to put on them cheap sunglasses. Some of y'all know the words, just shout them out with me tonight. We're gonna get real low down and real cheap with you, and I mean to tell you.

Well, that wraps it up for us tonight here on the San Juan Basin Audio Vault on our tribute to Mr. Frank Beard, the late, great Frank Beard, and the foundation, as it were, to ZZ Top. And we're paying tribute to the boys. And we just heard Hot Blue and Righteous, Woke Up with Wood, It's Only Love, a live version of Cheap Sunglasses, Jailhouse Rock. We also heard Pincushion and started the bottom of the hour to the top of the hour with I Gots to Get Paid. I'm going to roll on out of here, and I will see you next Saturday night at 9 p.m. on the San Juan Basin Audio Vault. I'll let the boys take us on out in a song entitled I Want to Drive You Home.

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1: Hey everybody, this is Dave Smith, host of Ozark Highlands Radio. Welcome to our show. This week we're going to feature Danny Dozier, one of the best pickers in the state of Arkansas, who also happens to be one of the nicest fellows you'll ever meet. We'll also be hearing from our resident historian Charlie Sandage about the famous Ozark Folk Festival that takes place every April here in Mountain View, Arkansas. And we'll be visiting with my old pal Mark Jones to see if he's found anything of interest from the archives here at the Ozark Folk Center. All that and more this week on Ozark Highlands Radio. Living in nearby Batesville, Arkansas, Danny Dozier is no stranger to the stage here at the Ozark Folk Center. He plays here frequently with several bands, because no one turns down a chance to have Danny add his amazing talent into the mix. As you can probably tell by listening to him, he's a very sweet and friendly, down-home kind of guy. Here's a set of six fine tunes from Danny Dozier, starting off with a Chet Atkins instrumental.

I had been doing a job in Hot Springs as a band leader for an event down there, a summertime event. And after one of the shows, Grandpa and Ramona Jones came by and introduced themselves to me. And I was playing an old Gibson A-style mandolin, and Ramona wanted to see the mandolin. And we visited a little bit. And Ramona just off the cuff said, "Well, if you never need a job, give me a call." And I said, "Well, I won't ever forget that, you know." And it so happened the show in Hot Springs folded up. And, you know, when I'd moved back from Austin, Texas, where I'd been playing music, the only music scene around Batesville where I grew up was playing nightclubs. And I continued to do that quite a bit. But I was definitely looking for another option to continue playing music and get out of the nightclub scene. So when the show in Hot Springs folded up, I thought, I'll call Ramona. I happened to call her, and she said, "I'd like for you to come over and try out." I went over and tried out at their dinner theater and got the job. During that time, I made more acquaintances in Mountain View. After Ramona and her family moved back to Nashville, I had established more friends over here. So that was my way of becoming involved in the Mountain View music scene.

I was completely surprised, shocked, actually. I'm not that good a mandolin player. I was playing mandolin and some guitar and different things during the show, and I had never had anybody make that kind of an offer to me before in the music business. I didn't know that much about them. I did know they had a dinner theater over here in Mountain View. I knew Grandpa and Ramona from Hee Haw. So when I made that call and Ramona said come over for a tryout, it was all very professional about everything they did. So I felt real comfortable with that position. It gave me an opportunity at that point to really start playing more acoustic music than I ever had before. So that was a real opportunity for me there, and to develop my fingerstyle playing a lot more at that point too. I went down to Riggsville town and met an old man and his name was Brown. He said, you can sleep in my shanty-o, but you'll have to sleep with the baby-o. When I got there, I was froze to death, and I didn't want to smell no baby's breath.

0: me and she said, what might your title be? Well, I took her hand and I told her right. I'm the fool that slept in the barn last night.
1: You know, for a long time, there wasn't such a thing as a local venue where people paid admittance to go in and see a show here in Mountain View. It was mostly what's happening out under the trees on the square, behind buildings and everywhere you could see. So it was more of a, people would come here because they never knew who was going to be around, standing around playing, and you know, when the weather's right and the conditions are right and you got the right groups of little people huddled up here and there, sometimes you hear some music that you've never heard before and you never will again. Real unique situations.

0: Thank you.
1: Well, you know, like I say, when I first started, I was listening to a Ramblin' Jack Elliott record that a guitar teacher that was teaching my sister to play, he was from New York City, and he was going to school in Batesville, and I think he showed me one basic finger pattern to play. And I was playing that finger pattern, trying to develop that ability to play with your fingers rather than a flat pick. And I would call it a folk style of finger style playing. You know, other people were doing it, Bob Dylan, you know, Peter, Paul, and Mary, and different people like that. Then when I started working at the Grandpa Jones Dinner Theater, that's when I became a little more interested in wanting to find out more about Merle Travis, because he was a close friend with the Jones family. So I started to listen because I always had a solo spot in the show, and I wanted to play a really good Merle Travis song. So I started to listen to his stuff and see what separated it from Ramblin' Jack Elliott, Jackie Phelps, Chet Atkins, people like that.

And the thing that I was able to pick up on with Travis, which came real natural for me, was the rhythmic thing that he was doing. And now he was doing a lot of stuff up high too, and a lot of fast melodies and things like that. But his rhythm that he was playing with his thumb while he was doing all that stuff really hit home with me. And then you start trying to get that rhythm thing going, and you're going, well, okay, I'm kind of getting the groove that he had, but it's still not sounding just like it. And of course, back then, you didn't have YouTube, and you just didn't have places where you could go watch and see what they were doing with their hand. But I did, slowly you would start learning more things. And some of this was through people like Mark Jones that was around him a lot. And when I would be playing, Mark would say something, you know, Travis used to do this or that.

You've been listening to six great tunes performed by Danny Dozier at the Ozark Folk Center State Park. Danny played a Chet Atkins instrumental, Alabama Jubilee, Jimmy Driftwood's song The Baby-O, Bob Dylan's classic Mr. Bojangles, Saturday Night Shuffle, and Merle Travis's I Am a Pilgrim. When we come back from this break, I'll be on my weekly trek down to the Ozark Folk Center Music Archives to hear Mark Jones' pick of the week. This is Ozark Highlands Radio.

0: Welcome back to Ozark Highlands Radio. We've come to the favorite part of the show, at least for me. This is the time that I go down into the vault and see my buddy Mark Jones, who kind of is the keeper of the music that we've recorded here at the Folk Center over the last 40-some-odd years. Let's take a trip down there and see what's going on today. Hey, Mark, are you down here?
1: Yeah, Dave, how are you doing today?
0: I'm doing great. Life is good.
1: It is. Boy, it's a beautiful day out there. Have you been working out at your place?
0: Every day. Right now I'm building a log cabin. We're building a little guest cabin, doing it in the old style of dovetail notches. So I've been spending a lot of time with a handsaw and a couple of wood chisels.
1: Man, Dave, you are so talented. You've learned so much from folks around here. And would you mind if I come out there and spend a night in your cabin sometime?
0: Well, I'd rather you come out tomorrow and help me put up that 14-foot log I was working on today. Hey, Mark, you got a lot of music down here. What you been listening to this week?
1: Well, you know, Dave, I run across this recording of Ann Ollie Gilbert. She was just such a special lady. You know, when I first came here, I remember Jimmy Driftwood told me a story about her and her family. When they moved here, they came out of North Carolina. And as they were coming across all through North Carolina, Tennessee, into Arkansas, they had a covered wagon, and they had all their stuff in it. But Ollie didn't have room to ride, so she ended up walking with this covered wagon and carried her baby brother for the whole distance.
0: People were tough in those days, weren't they? I believe Aunt Ollie was born in 1896, so she had a long life here at the Folk Center. She performed here for several years after the Folk Center opened in 1973.
1: Yeah, I think this recording, she said she was 79 or 80 at that time, and this was recorded back in 1973. So, well, I'd like to share it with you.
0: That'd be great. Let's listen to it. Let's see what it is. Oh, this is Aunt Ollie singing the old ballad about Cole Younger.
2: It's supposed to be a true song. I am a noted highwayman, Cole Younger is the name. Off deeds of desperators has led to many of a shame. Of robbing off the Northfield banks, it be down every day night. It's a deed that I'll be sorry of,

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We ride the fastest horses and ride them into town. And on the prairie mound in the James Boys we sat down. With cards and knives, revolvers, we all sat down to play. A drinking of good whiskey, boys, to pass the time away. We then got on our horses and northward we did go. That godforsaken little town called Minnesota. Cole had his eye on the Northfield banks, which Brother Bob did say. Said, Cole, if you undertake the job, you'll surely curse the day. We stationed out our pickets and rode up to the town. And on the counter we struck our fatal blow. Says, hand us over your money, boys, Brother Bob did say. We are the noted younger boys, we spare no time to play. We then got on our horses and started out of

0: While to the brave companion lay between a Minnesota sky.
1: Wow, what a great tune that is. It's really neat to hear old Aunt Ollie singing again after she's been passed on for so long. You know, Aunt Ollie was the last of a dying breed of the old ballad singers who learned those old ballads by the oral tradition, usually from their mothers or grandmothers or other ballad singers, and remembered them all those years and kept them alive.
2: That's true. She sure was. And she was a great person. I did get to know her. And when she'd go to sing, a lot of times she had a roll of adding machine paper, and she just, on that roll, she had her words written to it, a lot of the songs that she knew, and she just rolled down that little section of that adding machine paper, and it would have her words written.
1: Yeah, I remember that. I also remember she had a lot of jokes written down on that paper, too. I wonder where that paper is today.
2: Oh, I don't know. It'd be worth a fortune to have that, wouldn't it?
1: It would. Well, look, thanks a lot, Mark. Hey, I'll see you again next week, okay?
2: Thank you, Dave. I'm glad you came down. I hope you get your cabin done soon.
1: Well, bring your work gloves when you come out tomorrow.
2: I'll do it.
1: Let's head back down to the stage here at the Ozark Folk Center Auditorium to hear some more great music from Danny Dozier.

One of the things about Travis was the chords that he made up, his own chords, like the Beatles made up a lot of their chords. Those chords that he would make up were a lot of the full, big, rounded sound that he would get with his rhythm. So to me, that the rhythm and that chord structure was the thing that separated Merle from those other artists. And today at the panel discussion, I thought it was very interesting the way Tom Bresch was talking about when Merle was learning. He'd go over to one side of town and listen to Mose Rager, then he'd go down the railroad tracks to where the blacks were and where the blacks lived, and he would listen to that. So, you know, a lot of that rhythm came from the black influence right there. Mose Rager's influence on Merle was a little more melodic, but Mose had that lick down too, a lot of rhythm in his playing and all that. So that's what really, to me, separates that Kentucky kind of fingerstyle thing, is a lot of the rhythmic sound that he has.

I remember the year that I started playing, when the Merle Travis weekend started in the late 70s, early 80s, it took it a few years, but once the Kentucky guitar players became involved in it, they didn't have a contest over there in Kentucky at the time. So the Folk Center was what I would call the national competition for that style of playing, for strictly thumb.

The very first concert, I came over not with an intention of being in the contest because I hadn't really developed a Merle Travis style. I had been trying to play Ramblin' Jack Elliott style some. It was finger style, but I wanted to come over here and see what it was all about. I saw it advertised and I thought, shoot, I'm going to go over there. There'll be some big time guitar players. And there were, the featured players were. The contestants weren't. There was only maybe four or five contestants that first year. And somebody said, you might as well go ahead and enter it. So I did. But I'll never forget, after I entered it, you know, I was backstage a lot before contests and got to meet Merle Travis. He was very, very kind and humble. And the first time I met him, he was leaned up backstage listening to the group that was on stage through a speaker system in the dressing area. And he was just leaned up against the wall jamming with that band that was playing on the stage, you know. And I really knew at that time, you know, he's not about coming over here to try to prove how great he is or anything. He just loves music, you know.

That was Danny Dozier from Batesville, Arkansas, playing the Beatles' Here Comes the Sun. We started that set out with I'll See You in My Dreams, The Cannonball Rag, and Tears. After a short break, we'll visit with Charlie Sandage about the origins of the annual Ozark Folk Festival here in Stone County, Arkansas. This is Ozark Highlands Radio.

0: Welcome back to Ozark Highlands Radio. Our friend Charlie Sandage is a musician, songwriter, and a dedicated student of folk music history. Here's Charlie.
1: World War II cut through the Ozark cultural landscape like rivers had carved out its valleys ages before. Men went away to serve. Some came home to stay, and many returned only long enough to marry their sweethearts or collect their families and move away. By war's end, most folks who were still here had radios, magazines and newspapers came in the mail, and telephone lines had begun to stretch along ridge roads. Still, subsistence farming and timber-related work remained essential to the regional economy well into the 50s. Fishing and hunting supplemented the fare on many supper tables, and a scarcity of paved highways made a trip to any town of more than a few hundred far from routine. Alan Lomax was a pioneering musicologist who built on work begun by his folklorist father, John A. Lomax. He found a rich vein to mine in Stone County, Arkansas, during his 1959 and 1960 Southern Journey, a song-gathering expedition across seven states. When an extensive collection of recordings from this project was finally released in 1977, one of its 13 CDs was devoted entirely to this immediate area. Lomax captured the exuberant wit of Neil Morris, father of Jimmy Driftwood.
2: I had a dream the other night, I dreamed that I could fly.
1: He heard Ollie Gilbert and Almeda Riddle sing their renditions of ballads that had made their way from the British Isles to this place, changing as they went.
3: A ship that sailed upon the sea.
1: And he recorded fiddle tunes by Abse Morrison. But here, as in other Ozark communities, those tunes and songs were giving way to sounds from Nashville and New York. Tom Simmons, a key player in events that led to the 1973 inauguration of the Ozark Folk Center, feels that they might have been lost altogether if not for an ironic string of events.
4: I think probably what we see as old-time music would have just fell by the wayside had the Ozark Folk Center not been built. The music was here, it was just dormant. And it took something like this folk center coming to the area to really bring it out. And the early festivals here, of course, was the movement that did just that.
1: The 1960 census revealed high rates of poverty in many Ozark counties, and that opened the door for funding of economic development initiatives in the region. Leo Rainey, a rural development agent for the University of Arkansas, saw an opportunity to turn traditional craftsmanship in the region into cash income. Area leaders formed a plan and organized a craft guild, then held a crafts fair in Mountain View in April of 1962. Tom Simmons recalled how that craft fair became a spark that fired up the community's traditional musicians.
4: Once I got over here, I got acquainted with Dean Hinesley and Buddy Lankster and some people like that, and was excited when they had the first craft fair here, although there was no music involved in it, as I remember. But after the fair was over, some people, Leo Rainey, I believe, was one that approached Jim Driftwood, who was a renowned songwriter at the time, to help incorporate some music into the festival in an effort to increase attendance. And, of course, they, in fact, did that. And as a result of the people dragging their old guitars and banjos and fiddles out to cooperate in that effort, in 63 it was, I got real excited about that, and Mr. Glenn Shanks and Buddy and Dean and I put together a little band.
1: was a beginning. But the road that would lead to the opening of the Ozark Folk Center would be, to borrow a phrase later used by some musicians from a different genre, a long and winding one. It would lead through setbacks, resurgences, political connections, and festivals that more or less successfully blended counterculture youth with old-timers with whom they had little in common except overalls and banjos. And it would take yet another decade, one during which Bookmiller Shannon and others would turn Stone County's courthouse into a legendary music venue.
0: Thanks, Charlie. Let's finish today's show with four more tunes from Danny Dozier. While Danny's talent could have led him to a fast-paced life as a touring musician, he has instead chosen to remain in the pleasant and slower-paced town of Batesville, Arkansas, where he plays often at benefits and community functions. Here's Danny Dozier at the Ozark Folk Center State Park.

0: Thank you.
1: You know, last night, one of my songs was So Round, So Firm, So Fully Packed, which is a song that Merle Travis wrote, and I always got a kick out of it. And I always like to do some songs that aren't so serious, that are just having fun and friendly, and people laugh and have a good time. But I didn't want to do it again tonight. So I thought, well, I want to sing another song. And so there's a song called Eastbound Freight Train, which is a song that Grandpa Jones wrote. I don't know if Merle played on the original cut on that. I know Merle Travis did a lot of guitar work for Grandpa Jones. So I thought I would throw Eastbound Freight Train on tonight's list to show some Travis picking and show my respect to the songwriting of Grandpa Jones there.

0: Thank you.
1: Deep River Blues, that's a song, when I was starting to try to learn more of the Travis style of playing rhythm and bass and lead at the same time, before I'd really heard about Merle Travis to speak of, I'd heard of Doc Watson, and I had Doc's albums and stuff, and I always liked Deep River Blues, and either one of the records or maybe Will the Circle Be Unbroken. It could have been from that. But Doc breaks that down. He goes, now, you know, here's how I start on this. He's just playing the bass run. And here's how the rhythm come in. Now, here's the lead. So he's explaining this, you know. And I really wanted to play that song last night for one reason, because it does show the Merle Travis style. But I don't sing a whole lot. But I did want to sing a couple of songs last night. And I knew the words to that song, so I thought that would be a good song that would fit in. I could show my respect for Doc Watson and Merle Travis and sing a song. So that was the reason I did Deep River Blues.

0: Thank you. Thank you.
1: When I started trying to work up instrumental music, I started working up Beatles songs because Beatles songs have great melodies, good chords. So the Beatles music to me is it's really, really adapted. Well, I guess if I had to list an artist that I had the most of, it would be the Beatles. It just adapts to finger style so well. And you know, it's not the Travis style, but it's finger style. So it really works well.

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We are back with another Brazilian Hour. I'm your host, Sergio Mialnyshenko, and we have a very special program for us. Coming up soon, we'll be featuring some big band orchestras and beautiful arrangements with some very special musicians. But now, let's listen to João Bosco, followed by Djavan. Then we go to Chico Buarque de Holanda, Badia Sade, Virginia Rosa, and close with Ana Cristina Horta.

And then we had Ana Cristina Horta with Não Há Dúvida from her album Orbita. With Virginia Rosa, we heard Que Bandeira. This comes from the album Samba A Dois. With Badia Saad, we heard Pega no Coco from her album Between Love and Luck. With Chico Buarque de Holanda, we heard his Samba de Orly. Javan, joined by Stevie Wonder on harmonica, presented Samurai. And João Bosco opened the set with the title track of his album, Mano, Que Zoeira. You are listening to The Brazilian Hour. I'm Sergio Mialnischenko, always bringing to you some of the best in Brazilian music. Up next, we have a set with some very special recordings with big bands, featuring Gafieira, Rio Miami, trumpet player Jericó, pianist Antônio Adolfo with the Orquestra Atlântica, and close with Banda Mantiqueira, right here on the

Then we had a very important big band orchestra called Banda Mantiqueira, and we heard Preta Porter de Itafetá from the album Bixiga. Antônio Adolfo, pianist, composer, arranger, he presented Africa, Bahia, Brazil with a very special band from Rio de Janeiro, big band orchestra called Orquestra Atlântica. Trumpet player Jericó presented Influência do Jazz. And we opened the set with Gafieira Rio Miami, a big band samba orchestra. We heard with them Nona Madeira. 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I'm Sergio Mionischenko. For those interested on the playlist of this program, just visit the Brazilian Hour site, brazilianhour.org. Go to search archives and input the program number. This is Brazilian Hour 377. We continue with more music with Teresa Cristina with a good samba, guitarist alemão, and close with Casuarina.

Then we had Casuarina with Certidão, title track of the album. Guitarist alemão, o Miri Stocker, brought us Um Chopinho em Ipanema. Teresa Cristina, top samba singer from Rio de Janeiro, opened the set with Gema from her album Delicada. This is the Brazilian Hour. 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Once again, this is Brazilian Hour Z377. The Brazilian Hour is an international program made possible by the Ministry of Foreign Relations of Brazil. I'll leave with the band Os Cobras with 40 Graus. For the Brazilian Hour, I'm Sergio Mionischenko, hoping to be with you next time. E até lá!

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4: I'm your host and companion, Peter Van de Graaff. I have a couple of piano sonatas for you, one by Beethoven in a few minutes. This one by the American composer Gussie Zuckerman, who went by the pen name Mana Zucca. And Nanette Kaplan Solomon plays this piano sonata, Opus 27.

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This one is not subtitled. It is the piano sonata number 16 in G, the opus 31, number 1. And the pianist is Maurizio Pollini.

pianist Maurizio Pollini, composer Beethoven, and the piano sonata number 16 in G, the opus 31, number 1. Beethoven composed this music for the piano originally. It's been orchestrated by the conductor in this recording, William Smith, who leads the Philadelphia Orchestra. And this, if you ever studied piano, this will bring back probably some memories, as so many young piano students perform this bagatelle known as Für Elisa, written for supposedly a girl named Elisa, although it's thought that it was written for a girl named Teresa. But anyway, it's known as the bagatelle Für Elisa of Beethoven.

0: by Beethoven. Recorded there, that transcription, originally piano music, of course, a Philadelphia Orchestra and William Smith, a conductor.
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0: A bagatelle is a trifle, and Beethoven wrote a lot of them. Here is one from his late Opus 119 set, played by Nelson Frere.

Nelson Frere performing the Opus 119, number 11, Bagatelle, or Trifle, by Beethoven. The story for this next piece is famously told how a young oboist named John Delancey was in the American military and found out that Richard Strauss lived close by to where he was stationed, and he boldly went up and visited Strauss. They spoke together in French, apparently. And John Delancey suggested that Strauss, although quite aged at the time, should write a oboe concerto. He eventually did so at that suggestion, and here it is, Oboe Concerto by Strauss with Heinz Holliger, Cincinnati Symphony, conductor Michael Gielen.

some of the last music composed by Richard Strauss, the Oboe Concerto in D Major, written just right at the end of World War II. Michael Gielen was the conductor leading the Cincinnati Symphony, and the oboe soloist was Heinz Holliger. The oboe being a double reed instrument, I thought we could hear a whole ensemble of double reed players, the New York Kammermusiker, and this music from early Germany takes us back to the German Renaissance by Heinrich Finck, and the title of the piece is Unkur.

0: of you oboes and other double reed instruments. We heard a bassoon there, probably an English horn as well. And that music from the German Renaissance, Heinrich Finck's composition Unkur, played by members of New York Kammermusiker.
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2: I hope very much that you'll stay with me now for music. I'm Peter van de Graaff, and in just a few minutes, we'll listen to Brahms' Violin Concerto. Just about 5 minutes or so. We'll spend those 5 minutes with music composed by the man for whom Brahms wrote that concerto, Joseph Joachim, great violinist. Here is his Romance for Violin and Piano, performed by Gudrun Schaumann and Christoph Hammer.

performing on period instruments, Gudrun Schaumann violin and Christoph Hammer piano, actually forte piano, and playing on an instrument built in Vienna in 1836. That's music by Joseph Joachim, for whom Brahms composed his violin concerto, which we'll hear in just a moment, A Romance in C. Brahms and then Mozart. Doesn't get much better than that. Peter van de Graaff here to share this music with you, and we have a work which premiered in Leipzig on January 1st, 1879. The man for whom the work was written and who played it in its premiere was Joseph Joachim. The work is Brahms' D major violin concerto. This recording has the Royal Concertgebouw Orchestra of Amsterdam, Nicholas Arnoncourt conducting, and violinist Guidon Kramer.

0: Gidon Kramer, violin, the Amsterdam Royal Concertgebouw Orchestra, Nicholas Arnoncourt, the conductor, and that, of course, Brahms Violin Concerto. By the way, if you were curious about the cadenza in the first movement, it's not the one that's normally heard. This one was by the Romanian composer, George Enescu.
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0: Now, Brahms composed that music for his good friend Joseph Joachim, who helped him write it. It was the dedicatee also. Here are the two composers getting together now. Brahms wrote the Hungarian dance, and then Joachim arranged it for violin and piano. This is the 13th of the 21 dances, and now we have violinist Aaron Rosand with pianist Hugh Sung.

The 13th Brahms Hungarian Dance, arranged by Josef Joachim for violin and piano, originally for piano four hands. Aaron Rosand and Hugh Sung performed it. Mozart next, and one of his Divertimenti, a work of lighthearted character meant to simply please or divert. This is the 9th Divertimento in B-flat K240, and it's one of the many scored for wind ensemble. We listen now to the group called Consortium Classicum.

Consortium Classicum, performing that music for winds by Mozart. We heard one of his many divertimenti. He wrote several for strings as well. This is the ninth wind divertimento in B-flat K240. Here is Joseph Payne performing some music by Johann Sebastian Bach, written for his son Wilhelm Friedemann Bach, a little fantasy.

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0: Czech music here for you. Let's begin with this overture for small orchestra from 1943 by Hans Krása.

Bohumil Kulinski was the conductor leading the Jerusalem Chamber Players. And that is the overture for small orchestra composed in 1943 by Hans Krasse, who died in the Nazi concentration camps, a Czech composer. Peter van de Graaff speaking. Thank you for being with me. We have Czech music and a lot of it. Janáček's Suite for Strings. We'll hear a military sinfonietta by a Czech woman composer named Vítězslava Kapralová. And we have some Dvořák right now. His four romantic pieces for violin and piano, played by Václav Snítil, violin, Josef Hala, piano.

Václav Snítil, violin, Josef Halla, piano. Music of Antonín Dvořák is for Romantic Pieces. Next, something by a Czech woman composer, Vítězslava Kapralová is her name. She lived a very short life, died at the age of 25, 1915 to 1940 were her years. And this is probably her best-known composition, the Military Sinfonietta, written during the difficult political times in Europe, 1936-37. Here is the Czech Symphony of Brno, led by František Jílek.

0: Performance conducted by František Jílek and played by the Brno Czech Symphony, and that is music by the woman composer Vítězslava Kapralová, her Military Sinfonietta.
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1: Mentioned before, she was just 25 when she died. Her teacher was this man, Bohuslav Martinu. Here's one of his Czech dances, played by Radoslav Kvapil.

seventh and last of the seven Czech dances from 1929 to 1930. And that's music of Bohuslav Martinů, performed by Radoslav Kvapil. Just a couple of years after that, he taught the composer whose music we heard prior to that. More Czech music. Leoš Janáček composed this in 1877. It was his first completed work for orchestra, although it's just for strings. The Suite for Strings is the title of the work, and we hear the Brno Chamber Orchestra, Jiří Motl, the conductor.

Leo Janáček, about 22 when he wrote that, Suite for Strings, in 1877, Brno Chamber Orchestra, led by Jiří Motyl. And after all that Czech music we've been hearing, here's a French work. It is by Rinaldo Hahn, and it's called The Effect of the Night on the Seine, the River Seine through Paris.

0: Earl Wilde from a collection of piano pieces by Rinaldo Hahn called The Bewildered Nightingale. That is The Effect of the Night on the River Seine.
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0: A piano piece by Fanny Mendelssohn right now. It's a musical depiction of the month of June, played by Ulrich Urban.

Ulrich Urban, the pianist, playing music of Fanny Mendelssohn, June, a serenade. I'm Peter van de Graaff. Nice to have you with me. Felix Mendelssohn's music ahead. We'll hear some Bach as well. Ravel for you right now. One of his two piano concertos written at the same time. Very different works from each other. This is a little more jazz-inspired. It's the G major concerto for piano both hands. I say that because the other concerto is just for the left hand. Jean-Philippe Collard solos here with the French National Orchestra, conducted by Lauren Mazel.

0: Jean-Philippe Collard, the pianist, the French National Orchestra, Lauren Mazel conducting. That's music of Maurice Ravel, the G major piano concerto.
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0: Here's a duet by Felix Mendelssohn, arranged by Theobald Böhm for two flutes and piano.

Mendelssohn composed that as a vocal duet. 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This is an unusual work by Felix Mendelssohn. It's his Opus 81. It's not a string quartet, but it's composed four-string quartet, and it's in four movements, but they're really each individual pieces that are strung together under a single opus number or published number. First, we have an andante, then a scherzo, which is a musical joke, a capriccio, a capricious work, and finally a fugue, and a performance here by the Pacifica Quartet.

We've heard some music by Felix Mendelssohn, a collection of four unrelated works strung together as his Opus 81. So even though it's a four-movement work for quartet, it's not a quote-unquote string quartet. That was the Pacifica Quartet performing. Here's some famous music of Bach now. Sheep May Safely Graze from Cantata 208. Percy Grainger made the arrangement. Pierce Lane is at the piano.

making it very much his own work. Percy Grainger made that arrangement of Sheep May Safely Graze from Bach's Cantata No. 208. And because it's so different from the original, I suppose, he gave it its own title. He called it Blythe Bells. And that was pianist Pierce Lane. Here's Percy Grainger again arranging Bach, this time a little march. Michigan State University Symphonic Band, led by Keith Bryan.

0: that much more true to the original. That, again, is Percy Grainger making an arrangement. This time it was a march, which comes from the Notebook for Anna Magdalena Bach. Music attributed to Johann Sebastian Bach. Keith Bryan, Michigan State University Symphonic Band.
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0: I'd like to play for you some American music here, including the Organ Symphony Organ Concerto by Howard Hanson. We'll also be hearing the Organ Symphony by Saint-Saëns later on. But to begin, a piece composed in 2006 by Stephen Bryant. He called this piece Radiant Joy, and I'll quote the composer. The piece is intended to emanate joy and good vibes for the performers, the audience, and the composer. Lone Star Wind Orchestra, Eugene Migliaro Corporone conducting.

music composed in 2006 by American composer Stephen Bryant. Title of the piece is Radiant Joy, commissioned by the Indiana University of Pennsylvania Wind Ensemble. And that was the Lone Star Wind Orchestra, Eugene Migliaro Corporone conducting. I'm Peter Van de Graaff. The music is for organ and orchestra, including the Organ Symphony by Saint-Saëns, which we'll get to in just a little bit, following this music from 1926 by American composer Howard Hanson. This is scored for organ, harp, and strings. It's a concerto. And David Craighead is the organist, Eileen Malone, the harpist, strings of the Rochester Chamber Orchestra, and David Fettler is the conductor.

0: Music composed in 1926 by the American composer Howard Hanson. His organ, harp, and string orchestra concerto. That was David Craighead with Eileen Malone harp and the Rochester Chamber Orchestra conducted by David Fettler. Appropriate because Howard Hanson was based in Rochester, New York, the Eastman Conservatory for so many years.
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0: This is called Fourth Dimension by the American Zez Confrey.

Etieri Anjaparidze playing that music of Zez Confrey. It's called Fourth Dimension. Without a doubt, the best-known piece for organ and orchestra is the Organ Symphony by Camille Saint-Saëns, really a work for orchestra with organ obbligato as opposed to a concerto, as we just heard. This is Daniel Horzempa, the Berlin Philharmonic. Zubin Mehta is the conductor. Saint-Saëns' Third Symphony.

That famous music by Camille Saint-Saëns, the Symphony No. 3, the so-called organ symphony, for obvious reasons. Daniel Chorzempa performing on that instrument with the Berlin Philharmonic led by Zubin Mehta. Here's an anonymous early composition called Chanson Picarde.

0: Chanson Picard by an anonymous early composer from France, presumably.
1: 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Farmington, New Mexico.
0: Some Schubert dances here for you. A collection of four waltzes and two écossaises performed by the Boskovsky Ensemble.

Willy Boskovsky conducting his ensemble. A bit of dance music by Franz Schubert, who wrote a lot of it. Four waltzes and two écossaises. Hope you'll stick around a while. I'm Peter Van de Graaff with some music of Bach here, and then we're going to hear a number of pieces inspired by New York City. This is a sonata which Bach composed for the viola da gamba and harpsichord, the number one in G major, and it's played by Juan Manuel Quintana and harpsichordist Celine Frisch.

0: Playing on the viola da gamba was Juan Manuel Quintana. The harpsichordist was Celine Frisch, and that is music by Johann Sebastian Bach, the first of his sonatas for those two instruments.
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0: This is from the Little Notebook for Wilhelm Friedemann Bach, who was the eldest son of Johann Sebastian Bach, and presumably Johann Sebastian wrote most of these pieces. There are 63 in the collection, but this one's thought to be by Wilhelm Friedemann himself. It's played by Joseph Payne.

Little Preludium by Wilhelm Friedemann Bach, played by Joseph Payne. We head now to New York City, and we're going to begin with a piece by a composer born in 1934, Enrique Ubieta. This is called New York Rush, Manuel Barrueco guitar.

Manuel Barrueco guitar and music by Enrique Ubieta, New York Rush. Now here's a ballet, we're going to hear the whole ballet, which is inspired by New York City. It's by a composer who was born in the Chicago area named John Alden Carpenter. The piece is called Skyscrapers, and one might think, well, it must be about Chicago, but no, this was premiered in 1926 at the Metropolitan Opera in New York. And the ballet is, as I say, called Skyscrapers. It's just about workers and people dancing around the buildings and walking past, and the mad sounds of a busy city. Here's the London Symphony Orchestra, Kenneth Klein, conducting music of John Alden Carpenter.

Kenneth Kline directed the London Symphony Orchestra, a ballet by American composer John Alden Carpenter from 1924 called Skyscrapers, inspired by the cityscape of New York. And here's a fascinating piece, which is also based, inspired, I should say, by the New York skyline. In fact, that's the title of the piece. It's from 1957. And Heitor Villa-Lobos, the Brazilian composer, simply took a piece of graph paper, laid it over a picture of the New York City skyline, and used the buildings as, or the tops of the buildings, as to where he would write the notes for the piece. So the piece follows the contour of the New York City skyline.

Beatrice Roman was the pianist, and that's by Heitor Villa-Lobos. The New York skyline, the musical line, follows the actual contours of the skyline. Here's another New York-inspired piece. It's by Leonard Bernstein, the Times Square Ballet from On the Town.

That's from the musical On the Town by Leonard Bernstein, Times Square Ballet, the Minnesota Orchestra, directed by Ado DeVart. We've been hearing a lot of music inspired by New York, and one more piece. This is from a suite by Ferdi Groffet, which premiered in 1955, oddly enough, in Washington, D.C., but it's called the Hudson River Suite. We're going to hear a little tiny portion of it. This began as a symphonic poem inspired by Rip Van Winkle, but then Andre Castellanets had the idea of expanding it into a full suite. So there's movements called The River, Henry Hudson, Rip Van Winkle, Albany Night Boat. And we're going to hear the very last section, which the composer says, with its skyline, the myriads of lights, the commotion and excitement of the big city, the turbulent and unending flow of life brings the suite to a climactic end with New York.

0: New York, from the Hudson River Suite of Ferdi Groffé. William Stromberg conducted the Bournemouth Symphony Orchestra.
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0: Two poems here for violin. First, we hear David Oistrakh with Vladimir Yampolsky piano and the Chanson poem by Khachaturian.

David Oistrakh with pianist Vladimir Yampolsky, the chanson poem, song poem by Aram Khachaturian. Do spend some time with me here if you can. I'm Peter Van de Graaff, and I've selected, well, the Romanian Rhapsody of George Enescu will be heard, as will a Haydn piano sonata. And the Enescu has something to do with what we're going to listen to right now, a very special recording made in 1933 with a young Yehudi Menuhin, Paris Symphony. The conductor is George Enescu, who was famous as one of the great violinists of his time, but as I say, conducting here. And this is the poem by Chausson.

as you noticed, a recording made a long time ago, 1933. The music was by Ernest Chausson, his poem for violin and orchestra. Yehudi Menuhin, as a young man, performed that. With the Paris Symphony Orchestra, the conductor was Georges Enesco, famous as a violinist in his day and more as a composer now. In fact, let's hear his best-known piece, Boston Pops and Arthur Fiedler, with Enesco's Romanian Rhapsody No. 1.

0: his greatest hit. Very prolific composer, though. The Boston Pops, directed by Arthur Fiedler.
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0: Hope you enjoyed that. Hope you'll stay with me. I'm Peter Van de Graaff. We have some Haydn in just a moment or two, one of his many piano sonatas. And right now, the Gerhardt Meinl Tuba Sextet plays this arrangement of a madrigal by Orlando Di Lasso called Hola, o que bon echo. Hey there, what a good echo.

The Echo, song by Orlando Di Lasso, performed by the Gerhard Meinl Tuba Sextet. And now we have music by Joseph Haydn, who apparently, reportedly, every morning when he would wake up, he would go to the piano and begin writing for that instrument. He said it got his creative juices going. He was an enormously, almost unimaginably prolific composer. And he wrote into the 60s in just piano sonatas, although he himself reportedly wasn't a great pianist. Here was his sonata number 60 in C major, played by Andras Schiff.

One of the many, many piano sonatas by Joseph Haydn. That is the number 60, although in the Hoboken catalog, for some reason, it's the number 50. Sonata in C major. It was played by Andras Schiff and is quite typical of the Haydn sonatas, full of little musical jokes throughout, stops and starts and the like. Maria Isabel Sewers performs now this Creole dance by Alberto Ginastera.

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Hello, and welcome to With Heart and Voice, a program that celebrates the rich heritage of sacred choral and organ music. I'm Peter Dubois, and I'm delighted to be your host for the next hour of wonderful listening. Thanks for joining me. Labor Day marks something like the unofficial end of summer, even though several weeks remain of the season, but it also heralds getting back into familiar patterns and routines. This uniquely American holiday, which originated in the late 19th century labor movement, calls for American sacred choral and organ music. On today's edition of With Heart and Voice, we'll enjoy great works by Dan Locklear, Aaron Copland, and Stephen Paulus, among others. We'll begin with the great hymn, Come Labor On. The text is by Jane Laurie Borthwick from the Free Church of Scotland, written in the mid-19th century. In 1916, T. Tertius Noble composed the tune Ora Labora for this text, and it became the unofficial theme song for the soon-to-be-formed St. Thomas Choir School in New York. We'll hear stirring singing of this gorgeous hymn, taken from the solemn requiem given in 2012 for Jerry Hancock, former organist and master of the choir at St. Thomas. John Scott directs with Frederick Teardo at the organ.

Variations on Ora Labora by Jerry Hancock was performed by Todd Wilson on the Arendts Memorial Organ at St. Thomas Church, Fifth Avenue in New York. Earlier, we heard the singing of the hymn, Come Labor On, to the tune Ora Labora, taken from the solemn Requiem for Jerry Hancock in 2012. John Scott led the choir and congregation of St. Thomas Church with Frederick Teardo at the organ. 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American folk tunes began to be notated in the early 19th century into what was known as shape notes, which gave an indication of pitch corresponding to the various syllables of the musical scale. These shape note melodies spread quickly among singing communities throughout the South in rural areas of the country. One tune, Restoration, set a text by Joseph Hart, I Will Arise and Go to Jesus. We'll hear it in an arrangement by Kenneth Dake, who leads the Marble Sanctuary Choir from Marble Collegiate Church in New York.

Kenneth Dake led the Marble Sanctuary Choir in his own arrangement of I Will Arise and Go to Jesus. Labor Day not only marks a transition from summer leisure into fall routines, but can also have an effect of fostering a sense of reflection, captured in our next selection, which sets the text of the Beatitudes as well as calls to mind those who have come before us. Dan Locklear's composition Remembrance is performed by Sospiri, directed by Christopher Watson, with organist Jeremy Cole. Soloist is George Paris, with trumpeter Ellie Lovegrove.

Remembrance by Dan Locklear was performed by Sospiri under the direction of Christopher Watson. Jeremy Cole played the organ with trumpeter Ellie Lovegrove. Aaron Copland's music exudes so much of the American ethos and spirit. His two sets of old American songs for solo voice captured this spirit beautifully. And next we'll hear a choral arrangement of his setting of Zion's Walls performed by the Tudor Choir. Doug Fullington directs.

0: The Tudor Choir sang Aaron Copland's setting of Zion's Walls in an arrangement for mixed voices. Doug Fullington directed. 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
0: The Tudor Choir sings again next in Virgil Thomson's beloved setting of the 23rd Psalm in Isaac Watts' paraphrase, My Shepherd Will Supply My Need, to the tune Resignation.

the hymn tune Resignation, arranged for organ and viola by Kenneth Dake, who performed with violist Lawrence Dutton. Earlier, we heard that same tune setting a paraphrase of Psalm 23, In My Shepherd Will Supply My Need by Virgil Thomson. Doug Fullington led the Tudor Choir. Among the younger generation of American composers, Carson Kuman has had a prolific and profound impact on music in many genres, including sacred choral music. His energetic setting of Psalm 66, Be Joyful in God, is next, performed by the choir.

Psalm 66, Be Joyful in God by Carson Kuman. The choir of Royal Holloway was led by Rupert Goff. In more recent decades, Stephen Paulus perhaps built on the American ethos of Aaron Copland with a number of his settings of quintessential American texts and tunes. The Old Church comes from a set of six prairie songs he composed in 2001. It conjures up, in his words, farm picnics, bitterly cold winters, and the smell of summer. Dale Worland leads the Dale Worland Singers.

Dale Warland led the Dale Warland Singers in The Old Church by Stephen Paulus. You're listening to With Heart and Voice. Another piece Stephen Paulus wrote in 2001 sets a text by frequent collaborator Michael Dennis Brown to the shape note tune Prospect. The road home brings a sense of poignant emotion not unlike that of a spiritual. The choir of Royal Holloway sings, led by Rupert Goff. Soloist is Leilani Barrett.

Road Home by Stephen Paulus. Rupert Goff led the choir of Royal Holloway in this modern classic. Soloist was Leilani Barrett. The compositional style of Morton Lauritsen has influenced an entire generation of American composers in recent years, whether they studied with him directly or just have been inspired by the close harmony, long phrases, and sometimes angular melodic writing of his choral works in particular. Among his most iconic works is a setting of a poem by James Agee, Sure on This Shining Night. We'll hear it performed by the Susquehanna Chorale, directed by Linda L. Tedford.

The Susquehanna Chorale, led by Linda Tedford, sang Sure on This Shining Night by Morten Lauridsen. Calvin Hampton was a unique voice in American sacred music in the 20th century and was known for his brilliant organ transcriptions performed at his famous concerts at midnight on Fridays at Calvary Church in New York. From his original work, Suite No. 1, we'll listen to the opening movement, Fanfares, which presents different divisions of the organ in dialogue. Kenneth Thake performs at the Marble Collegiate Church.

Thank you for joining me for today's program as we've listened to music to mark Labor Day. I hope you've enjoyed the selections I've chosen and found them to be uplifting and inspiring. 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

That is music from a collection called the Danzig Tablature, the setting of the beautiful Dulcis Memoria, which for a long time was attributed to the organist Caius Schmidtlein in the Cathedral of St. Mary in Danzig, but we now know actually predates him by at least 20 years, probably goes back to the 1560s or 70s. And it's part of that amazing series with Manfred Cordis, in which he is looking at music from old Hanseatic towns, the great trade towns in the Middle Ages. We heard Volume 1 a few weeks back. Volume 2 takes us to Danzig with his European Hansa Ensemble, this week right here on Millennium of Music. I'm Robert Aubrey Davis. And while the recording itself doesn't go chronologically, we will, basically going back, that is to say, to the earliest musical composers that are centered in Danzig in the great cathedrals there. Of course, we come to the time of the conflict between Sweden and Poland that informs a lot of the Hanseatic towns were not just in trade wars, but often were occupied. And for a long time, Sweden had a blockade of Danzig, and that comes up as well. But let's go back to the first of these composers, Johann Wonig. He was born in 1537, lived on to 1603. We'll hear two of his settings, and then come along to the next in line, Nicholas Zongius. Yes, I know so many of these composers we've never heard before. His beautiful setting, this is very much sort of a late Renaissance double choir setting of the Surrexit Christus. And then we will track along to the composers who were brought in to the great jealousy of a composer we'll hear in set two, a composer born in Danzig in 1586. His name was Paul Ziefert. But he has spent the rest of his life being angry at the estimable composers Andreas Hockenberger, who we've heard in the past. We'll hear his setting of the Spiritus Domini. And then next in line, Caspar Förster got the job, and he had it for a long time, also brought some wonderful instrumental music. And we will hear the call to arms for all of those who want to fight for the Christian cause. To begin with, the Ad Arma Fidelis, and this would have been part of the political use of religious music at the time. Hanseatic towns. This one is Danzig, the European Hansa Ensemble, conducted by Manfred Cordis.

0: Well, as I say, we have tried to catch up with all the recordings with Manfred Cortis over the eons. Mostly we've done a pretty good job, but there are so many. There are many, many score recordings. But his latest series is Music of Old Hanseatic Capitals, the great old medieval trading towns. Volume 2 is Danzig, and here he is with his European Hansa Ensemble. We will go to a great cry for peace in just a moment right here on Millennium of Music. I'm Robert Aubrey Davis.
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0: I'm Robert Aubrey Davis, and again, the jealous fellow who wanted the job in Leipzig lived some long lifetime. He was born in 1586, lived on to 1666, is Paul Seifert. We'll come to him in a bit, but the liner notes begin with the next person chronologically for us among these Danzig musical leaders, and that would be the really remarkable figure of Daniel Jacobi. He was there serving in Danzig at the time when the Swedes were laying siege, part of the vast economic wars, to the city itself, trying to occupy it, trying to shut down trade. And he wrote this beautiful call for peace, the Pax Aeterna, that we will hear in the program. And then because if you know, the enemy of my enemy is my friend, and therefore, in this case, the Poles were against the Swedes, so the Polish had sent diplomatic groups and even royal members of the royal family to come to Danzig, and they left behind music. A composer we have heard on the program in the past, Marcin Mielczewski, well, one of his manuscripts, in fact, the Magnificat for 15 voices, was left behind. And then finally, that fellow, Paul Seifert. Yes, now, praise the Lord, oh my soul, his setting. Very irritable person, not a bad composer, but again, the incredible project of Manfred Cortis with his European Hansa Ensemble.

0: This is volume 2 of the series Music from the Hanseatic Cities. This is music from Old Danzig. And these are amazing recordings of Manfred Cortis and the European Hansa Ensemble. As I have said, the fourth one of these is out literally as we are speaking right now. There are some performances of composers that are jaw-dropping in set 3 that we'll come to in a few weeks because he finds things that no one else has found. But what a thrilling experience to share these with all of you right here on Millennium of Music. I'm Robert Aubrey Davis.
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2: Steven.
3: Who said that?
2: Me, down here.
3: What are you, a yellow booger?
2: I'm a banana slug, Steven.
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0: I'm Robert Aubrey Davis. Well, last and certainly not least in our order, we go to actually one of the figures of a composer was number 2 at one of the cathedrals in Danzig, Christoph Werner. But he was a fine composer, and so fine that he, you know, sent out resumes as these people did and had gotten the job to be Heinrich Schütz's number 2 in the court of Dresden. However, he died of the plague and never made it, and we'll hear one of his very beautiful settings. Therefore, the next in line is Balthasar Erben. We'll hear his setting of the Domine Jesu Christe. He lived from 1626 to 1686. And then finally, in this world of composers, we absolutely never hear Krato Büttner. He would be the last in our series, and even though the idea of Hanseatic towns was really not such a big deal. He was a very important member of the church scene there. He was in the Salvatore Church until it was demolished in 1656 and then went to the famous St. Catherine's Church, and almost all of his music was destroyed in World War II. But what an amazing project. Music from Old Danzig, Manfred Cortis, and the European Hansa Ensemble.

This is volume two. We know there are four volumes. I'm guessing there will be more of music from Hanseatic towns with Manfred Cordes and his Hansa Ensemble. In this case, music from Old Danzig. For complete information about this project, simply go to our website, millenniumofmusic.com. We're always very gratified when you do. Our technical director is Christopher Drummond, and for the program, this has been your producer and host. I'm Robert Aubrey Davis.

We've been sharing, promoting, and supporting the art and artists of the Four Corners for more than 20 years. 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
1: Welcome to Harmonia. I'm Angela Mariani. This hour, we're concluding our celebration of Early Music America's 2025 Emerging Artist Showcase with a performance by Montreal-based ensemble Comtesse. Their showcase program, Florilegium, is devoted to song cultivated in England between 1150 and 1300. Structuring their performance after the life cycle of a flower, Comtesse highlights the natural themes found across this repertory, from raucous Middle English lyric to contemplative Latin conductus. On our featured release, Amandine Bayer and Gli Incogniti explore Italian influences upon the music of J.S. Bach.

Andrew Kirkman led the Bashois concert on the credo from a Missa Sine Nomine, Mass Without a Name. This particular Mass was preserved unattributed in a Burgundian manuscript in the 1460s, but according to Kirkman, it resembles the work of English composer Walter Fry. We'll continue this hour with works by Fry's predecessors of nearly two centuries. Devoted to expanding the reach of medieval music in Montreal and across Canada, the 2025 Early Music America Emerging Artist Laureates of Comtesse craft programs that highlight the depth, beauty, and relevance of music before 1500. Their roster includes artistic director and historical string player Isabelle Douay-Bachmann, executive director and soprano Lynn Torrey, and production director and organist Maria Gatraj. Through their showcase program Florilegium, Comtesse explores the diverse cultural and linguistic influences upon English music during the 12th and 13th centuries. Torrey and Douay-Bachmann open the performance with an anonymous lament known as the Prisoner's Song.

Arne Kuth Ich Sorge Nun, formerly I Knew No Sorrow, a 13th century English lament, also known as the Prisoner's Song, performed by Comtesse as part of the 2025 Early Music America Emerging Artist Showcase. Next, the sole piece of music found in Harley Manuscript 524, a miscellany of religious texts compiled over the course of the 13th and 14th centuries.

Comtesse, with the anonymous two-part conductus Veri Flori Sub Figura, under the figure of a true flower. We heard soprano Len Torri and Maria Gacharaj, organetto. The Bodleian Library manuscript, known as Deuce 139, is another 13th century miscellany with a few musical additions, one of which is an untexted dance.

Isabel Douay-Bachmann, Viel, with an anonymous dance from Manuscript Deuce 139, part of Comtesse's program on Early Music America's 2025 Emerging Artist Showcase. Their performance continues with a Middle English song, Mourning the Departure of Summer Weather.

Comtesse performed Myriatis Whilis Summer Ilast, one of the earliest surviving songs in the English language. The 13th century fragment was preserved in the end papers to a book of psalms. The Latin song we'll hear next was bequeathed to the Bodleian Library by the same collector, Richard Rawlinson.

0: Flos Convalis Est Egressus, an early 13th century Latin song found in Bodleian Library manuscript Rawlinson D. 1225. 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

Welcome back. We're continuing our celebration of song in England between 1150 and 1300 with the medieval ensemble Comtesse, 2025 laureates of Early Music America's Emerging Artist Series. Next up, they break out the Anglo-Saxon harp for another piece from Manuscript Deuce 139.

Foelas in the Frith, Middle English for birds in the forest, one of many songs with natural themes heard on Comtesse's Florilegium, Songs of Medieval England from 1150 to 1300. 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Comtesse's performance closes with a fresh take on one of the perennial favorites from 13th century England, the round or rota, Summer is a-comin' in.

Sumer is a Cumann Inn, a Middle English round from Harley Manuscript 978, now held in the British Library. Performed by Comtessa as part of Early Music America's 2025 Emerging Artist Showcase. You're listening to Harmonia. I'm Angela Mariani. Our featured release this hour is a product of the vogue for Italian music that swept Europe in the early decades of the 18th century. On Bach from Italy, the Vivaldi and Marcello influences, Gli Incogniti and Amandine Bayer present a selection of Johann Sebastian Bach's most Italianate orchestral works alongside those of his most significant Italian influences. First up, a concerto for two violins and cello by Antonio Vivaldi, one of the multi-instrument concertos Bach encountered while working alongside Vivaldi's pupil Johann Georg Pisendel in Dresden.

Antonio Vivaldi's Concerto for Two Violins and Cello in D Minor, RV 565, Opus 3, Number 11. We heard all five movements, Allegro followed by Adagio e Spiccato, another Allegro, Largo e Spiccato, and a final Allegro. Gli Incogniti, led by Amandine Beyer, on their October 2025 Harmonia Mundi release, Bach from Italy. Next, one of Bach's own concertos in the Italian style, featuring an instrument that was all the rage in Leipzig when Bach arrived there in 1723. The oboe d'amore gets its distinct tone color from its bulb-shaped bell.

Cognetti performed Johann Sebastian Bach's Oboe d'Amore Concerto in A Major, BWV 1055R. The first movement was Allegro, followed by Larghetto, and finally Allegro ma non troppo. We'll close with a work by another of Bach's Italian influences, Benedetto Marcello.

The first two movements of Benedetto Marcello's Violin Concerto in E minor, SC788, Opus 1, Number 2, Adagio Staccato and Allegro Assai. Gli Incogniti, led by Amandine Beyer, on this hour's featured release, Bach in Italy. Is part of the educational mission of Indiana University and is a co-production of WFIU Public Radio and Early Music America, a national organization that advocates and supports the historical performance of music of the past. Additional resources come from the William and Gail Cook Music Library at the Indiana University Jacobs School of Music. 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And follow us on Facebook by searching for Harmonia Early Music. The writer for this edition of Harmonia is Chelsea Belt. Thanks to our studio engineer Brock Hammond and our production team, Luann Johnson, Christopher Burris, and John Bailey. I'm Angela Mariani, inviting you to join us again for the next edition of Harmonia.

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3: I'm Bill Rudman, and this is Footlight Parade, Sounds of the American Musical. This time, Charlie Brown and Lucy and Snoopy, plus Little Orphan Annie, Lil Abner, Superman, the Doonesbury Gang, and more. They all jump out of the funny pages and into stage and screen musicals. The performers range from Andrew McArdle and Stubby Kaye to Robin Williams and Madonna in musicals produced between 1957 and 1999. So stick around. As usual, the program is produced by the Musical Theater Project.

0: As if you didn't know, those are the first 16 bars of Tomorrow, a song by Charles Strauss and Martin Charnin from the musical Annie, inspired by Harold Gray's famous comic strip Little Orphan Annie. Composer Strauss believes that turning a comic strip into a musical comedy makes perfect sense. He says they are similar forms of American popular culture because they both have to create their characters in as few words as possible. Well, I think these guys would agree.
1: Say, Abner, if you could be anyone else in the whole world, who'd you'd rather be?
2: Me?
3: Just you?
2: Just me.
3: What's so special about being you?
2: Ain't nothing special about it. It's just so handy, that's all.

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0: Three immortal comic strip heroes brought to life on stage. That was Bob Holliday as the guy with the cape in another Charles Strauss musical based on a comic strip. It's a bird, it's a plane, it's Superman. 1966, with lyrics by Lee Adams. Before that, Anthony Rapp, playing the title role in the 1999 revival of You're a Good Man, Charlie Brown, written by Clark Gesner. And opening up, Peter Palmer as Lil Abner, the 1957 show with lyrics by Johnny Mercer and music by Gene DePaul. The most bizarre musical drawn from a comic strip was directed by Robert Altman, naturally. In 1980, he made a live-action movie out of Elsie Segar's Popeye, with Robin Williams as the spinach-loving sailor. Here he is, muttering away eccentrically, his mouth stuffed with a corncob pipe.
1: I'm

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0: If you've never seen it, stream it. Robin Williams as Popeye, the 1980 film musical with score by Harry Nilsson. The villains in the comic strip musicals have been just as sharply etched as the characters we root for.
1: Look at me, a 10-time Nobel Prize loser. In 1938, I earned my PhD with a masterful hypothesis in colloid chemistry. I was getting set to publish when, much to my surprise, Richard T. Zsigmondy won the Nobel Prize. And for what? For work on the heterogeneous nature of colloid solutions! My field! My colloids! In 1949, I thought I had it made. My work in light diffusion put my colleagues in the shade. But then my hopes were shattered by some Hindu in Ceylon. They gave the prize in physics to Sir Chandra V. Raman. To work on light diffusion, the Raman effect. Damn it!

dopey Wolfgang Pauli for his work in fission. I used to help that punk with long division and Fermi for his brilliant neutron system. That Bobby wouldn't know a neutron if it kissed him. But the thing that really drove me to a fury, they gave the prize to Harold Urey. The shocking thing about the matter is my heavy hydrogen.

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I'll have one thing before I die, and I'll have it by destroying the world's symbol of goodness, Superman.

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0: They're all mean. Paul Smith as the menacing Bluto in Popeye. Before that, Dorothy Loudon with her Tony Award-winning turn as Miss Hannigan, the matron of the orphanage in Annie. And leading off, Michael O'Sullivan as the mad scientist Abner Sedgwick, who is out to destroy Superman. I'm crazy about that show, which was envisioned by director Hal Prince as witty, flashy pop art. In this sequence, the main characters are in stacked cubicles on a huge two-tiered set that's designed to look just like a Sunday comic strip.
1: Do you have a minute, Clark?
2: Sure.
1: Have you seen Superman lately?
2: Yeah, this morning.
1: Did he ask for me by any chance?
2: No. Why should he?
1: Oh, I don't know. I should be thinking just of Jim, not Superman.
2: He's got a lot in his mind, you know. That's all I hear from every side. It's Superman.

Three action-packed minutes of musical comedy singing from Strauss and Adams' Superman, 1966. I know, Warren Beatty's 1990 film Dick Tracy isn't really a musical, but this brilliantly conceived film based on the classic comic strip by Chester Gould features three 1930s pastiche songs, and each one of them is a knockout. They're the work of Stephen Sondheim, who wrote them for the singer you would least expect to find performing his music, Madonna. She plays nightclub artiste Breathless Mahoney. And with this tune, she won Sondheim the Oscar for Best Song of the Year.

0: Madonna singing Sondheim in Warren Beatty's film Dick Tracy. 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
0: For my money, the musical that absolutely nails the intention and tone of the comic strip it's based on is the 1967 off-Broadway show You're a Good Man, Charlie Brown, with book, music, and lyrics by Clark Gesner. When this musical opened, critic Walter Kerr wrote, "The people of Charles Schulz's Peanuts have marched clean off that page and into forthright, fuming, funny conversation without losing a drop of the ink that made their lifelines so human," end quote. I think what Gesner pulls off is downright daring. Musical comedy is gusto combined with size and volume, but Gesner mostly refuses to oblige. Like Charles Schulz, he keeps it simple and small. He keeps coming back to the quiet place where the Peanuts gang live, except, of course, when Lucy's yelling. In this musical, the silence is just as important as the dialogue and songs.
6: Now, why is it I always have my supper in the red dish and my drinking water in the yellow dish? One of these days, I'm going to have my supper in the yellow dish and my drinking water in the red dish. Life is just too short not to live it up a little.
7: Hey, Linus, did you fill out all of those forms Miss Othmar gave us in school today?
8: Oh, yes. I put down my name and address and my telephone number and my postal zone.
7: Well, what did you put down where it said family doctor?
8: Well, I wasn't sure. So I put down Dr. Seuss.
6: My teeth are tingling again. I feel like I've just got to bite somebody before sundown or I shall go stark raving mad. Yet I realize society frowns on such an action. So what happens? I'm stuck with tingly teeth. I hate cats. To me, cats are the crabgrass on the lawn of life. I am a cat hater, a cat despiser, and a cat loather. I am also scared to death of them. Sometimes I think I'll just pull up stakes and move out of here. Go out into the world, broaden my horizons, meet new people. But something holds me here. Something binds me to this spot. That old supper dish. Lucy, I'm so depressed I don't know what to do.
9: Gee, I'm sorry to hear that, Charlie Brown. Maybe there's something I can do to help. I think that the best thing for you would be to come right out and admit everything that's wrong with you.
6: You really think that would help, Lucy?
9: Certainly.
6: All right, I'll try. I'm not very handsome or clever or lucid. I've always been stupid at spelling and numbers. I've never been much playing football or baseball or stickball or checkers or marbles or ping pong. I'm usually awful at parties and dances. I stand like a stick, or I cough, or I laugh, or I don't bring a present, or I spill the ice cream, or I get so depressed that I stand.

0: that's all right for a starter.
1: A starter?
0: Well, certainly. You don't think that by mentioning these few superficial failings, you're going to do any good, do you, Charlie Brown?
1: Well, Lucy...
0: Why, you really got to delve. You're stupid, self-centered, and moody.
1: I'm moody.
0: You're terribly dull to be with.
1: Yes, I am. And nobody likes me, not Frida, or Shermie, or Linus, or Schroeder.
0: Or Lucy.
1: Or Lucy.
0: Or Snoopy.
1: Or Wait a minute now. Snoopy likes me.
0: Oh, no. He only pretends to like you because you feed him. That doesn't count.
1: Or Snoopy. But why was I born just to be? One small person is thoroughly, totally, utterly...
0: Wait! You're not very much of a person.
1: That's certain.
0: And yet there is reason for hope.
1: There's hope?

0: remarkable, unique, Charlie Brown.
1: I'm me.
0: Charlie Brown, you're you.
1: Gosh, Lucy, you know something? I'm beginning to feel better already. You're a true friend, Lucy. A true friend.
0: That'll be 5 cents, please.
2: Gary Berghoff and Reva Rose in Clark Gessner's You're a Good Man, Charlie Brown, 1967. That show creates its own world, or I should say, faithfully recreates the world of Charles Schulz. By and large, the writers of these comic strip musicals have resisted the temptation to put simple-minded entertainment on stage or screen. The Superman script writers, David Newman and Robert Benton, slyly poke fun at America's need for heroes. Jules Pfeiffer, in his screenplay for Popeye, harks back to the frantic, violent, and surreal vision that drove Elsie Segar's original 1929 comic strip. And if you like satire, there's plenty to admire in these shows. Here are two examples. In 1983, Gary Trudeau adapted his own Doonesbury comic strip for the musical theater, proving himself to be a very capable lyricist. And in 1957, peak Eisenhower years, the writing team of Norman Panama, Melvin Frank, Gene DePaul, and Johnny Mercer brought cartoonist Al Capp's political commentary to Broadway, delivered by Lil Abner and his pals.
3: Them GOP

The brakes, rent control, and food stamp stakes. Time we close that welfare zoo where ne'er-do-wells are well-to-do. Give it back to those folks which had the

be rich. Comic strip satire, Broadway style. Members of the cast of Gary Trudeau and Elizabeth Swedo's Reagan-era musical, based on Doonesbury. And before that, Stubby Kay and Peter Palmer in Lil Abner, scored by Johnny Mercer and Gene DePaul. Even Annie, which is definitely the most sentimental of these comic strip musicals, even that one has a social backdrop, the Depression, and a point of view, pro-FDR and New Deal. So we can assume that Little Orphan Annie's creator, Harold Gray, has been rolling in his grave ever since the show debuted on Broadway in 1977. After all, to quote one of Gray's contemporaries, the cartoonist was a Republican to his toenails. But somehow this wildly successful musical comedy found the core of Gray's beloved little girl. Thomas Meehan, who wrote the script, says it's all about her innate decency, courage, and optimism in the face of hard times, pessimism, and despair. The sun

0: Andrea McArdle with the biggest hit song found in any of the comic strip musicals, the heart and soul of the show, says lyricist Martin Charnin, who wrote it with Charles Strauss. My favorite musical number from any of these musicals is the book report scene from You're a Good Man, Charlie Brown. Not only are the music, lyrics, and performances really funny, notice how much of your own behavior is revealed in the next 5 minutes and 30 seconds.
1: Homework! Yeah!

1, 2, 3, 4, 5, 6, 7, 8, 9, 10. 11, 12, 13, 14, 15, 16, 17. 83 to go.

0: from the rock to the sheriff of Nottingham's back. And then Robin and everyone swung from the trees in a sudden surprise attack. And they captured the sheriff and all of his goods, and they carried him back to this camp in the woods. And the sheriff was guest at their dinner and all, but he wriggled away and he sounded the call. And his men rushed in and the arrows flew. Peter Rabbit did sort of that kind of thing too.
1: The other people's name was McGregor. 18, 19, 20, 21, 22, 23.
2: In examining a work such as Peter Rabbit, it is important that the superficial characteristics of its deceptively simple plot should not be allowed to blind the reader to the more substantial fabric of its deeper motivations. In this report, I plan to discuss the sociological implications of family pressures so great as to drive an otherwise moral rabbit to perform acts of thievery which he consciously knew were against the law. I also hope to explore the personality of Mr. McGregor in his conflicting roles as farmer and humanitarian. Peter Rabbit is established from the start

not due till Wednesday, so I'll have all of Tuesday unless something should happen. Why does this always happen? I should be outside playing, getting fresh air and sunshine. I work best under pressure, and there'll be lots of pressure if I wait till tomorrow. I should start

0: 26, 27, 28, 29, 30. Ha!
1: Down came the staff on his head, smash! And Robin fell like a sack full of lead. Crash! The sheriff laughed and he left him for dead. Ha! But he was wrong.
0: 35, 36, 37, 38, 39, 40.
1: Just then an arrow blew in. Whee! It was a sign for the fight to begin. Whee! And then it looked like the sheriff would win. Ha! But not for long. Away they ran. Just like rabbits who run a lot, as you can tell from the story of Peter Rabbit, which this report is about.
2: Exerted on him by his deeply rooted rivalry with Flopsy, Mopsy, and Cottontail.

0: bitch.
1: I'd give anything to have written that. Clark Gessner did. It's from You're a Good Man, Charlie Brown, in 1967. And as long as I'm on a Charlie Brown roll, we're going to close the way his amazing little show does, with a moment that sounds as fresh and embracing as it did so many years ago.
2: I'm so happy that little red-haired girl dropped her pencil. It has teeth marks all over it. She nibbles her pencil. She's human. It hasn't been such a bad day after all. Happiness is finding a pencil.
3: Pizza with sauce.

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1: And now the Footlight Parade bonus. 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
2: Admissible critter away.
3: Baby, he was on first.
2: Remember poor Adam who got married and so began. Admissible race of creatures known as the married man.
3: Married man.
2: Then think about Samson who was Israel's strongest.

0: genuine, ironclad, permanent lease.
1: Never no tape was.
0: Don't let me influence you in saying those fatal words.
1: Fatal words.
0: Just let me remind you, getting married is for the birds.
1: For the birds.
0: He gets up at the crack of dawn.
1: That's right.
0: Stops the hogs and you mows the lawn. Saws the wood and performs the chores. While it's rainy and wet outdoors.
1: You
0: comes home to familiar scenes.
1: Oh, yes.
0: And a plate of familiar beans.
2: Oh, no.
0: There's 22 screaming kids.
2: Oh, my.
0: Making both of you flip your lids.
1: What else?
0: You is jumping out of your skin.
1: Your nurse.
0: And your mother-in-law moves in.
2: For good?
0: There's no place to rest your head.
1: No, sir.
0: Plus, there's other folks in your bed.
1: I know.
0: You has got to escape the noise.
2: Fresh chance.
0: So you has a drink with the boys.
2: About time.
0: You proceeds to the old brass rail.
1: Your check.
0: The policeman throws you in jail.
1: No, no.
0: You can't get a cent from your wife. They incarcerate you for life. Now, if you still want this little gal as your lawful mate, my power's invested. I pronounce as you man and...
3: Wait! I claims Daisy May for myself!

0: now with my blessings I pronounces you man and
1: wait, why?
0: This joyful event can't be consummated until we pays homage to the one man who made all this possible. That beloved man are setting up there on that beloved horse, Jubilation T. Cornpone.
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7: All right, I think the last time I said something about I'll be different. And you'd be something, I don't know, something completely different.
8: Yeah, that's me. I'm the completely different and you're the something.
7: There you go. Oh, man. Oh, I don't know. You know, I'm still reeling over the River Guide thing. That was so much fun.
8: It was a
7: show
8: blast.
7: Last week, it was great, too. That was with Cy, what's his name, Crandell. I can't remember. But
8: it's been a whole week in between then. How can we keep track of every great show we do?
7: I hate to say this. But I'm getting more and more senile as time goes on. And I think you've been polite enough not to say anything, but I know you notice. But yeah.
8: It's less politeness and more that I'm also super forgetful. So I'm in the boat with you.
7: Oh, it's
8: the river boat, if you will.
7: Yeah, there you go. And I want to thank the fine folks, Ryan and Cody. What a great bunch of guys.
8: A Desert River Guys.
7: Desert River Guys. And the other guy, and he's been on the show too, plays ukulele.
8: Ukulele.
7: And I can't remember his name, but he's a great guy too. And want to thank them all.
8: Was it Corey?
7: Corey, that's okay. It. Thank you so much.
8: Because I get Cody and Corey mixed up sometimes. Yeah,
7: it's the old just CC crew.
8: That's just their names, their names.
7: But anyway, thanks a bunch. And this show I'm kind of excited about because you said something about it and I'm like, oh, okay. And then you started going on. I'm like, oh yeah, let's do it.
8: This is a show that I did just because I needed a theme. But then as I was planning it, I realized, oh, this is a little more in-depth than I thought. So this show is called Just a Girl. Every song in this playlist has girl in the title. And it's kind of fun because it's layered between songs that are about girls by boys and then songs that are about girls by girls. So you kind of get like the outside look and the inside look here and there. So
7: all right,
8: I think it's pretty good.
7: I'm going to go get my feminine side. Let's get going.
9: Turn it up. I know you're already tuned in. The Wake Up Call coming at you with great tunes and as much information and funny stuff they can muster. Ren and David, shining bright just for you.

0: I got the month of May. Actually, we had the month of September. This is the first weekend in September. It's my son's birthday.
1: It sure is, huh?
0: My oldest boy's birthday. I hate to say this, but I'm not quite sure how old he is.
1: You don't? Well, you've had so many at this point. It's like, as long as you remember.
0: Kids and oh my God, I got 6 grandkids.
1: So, dang. Yeah, you remember his birthday, though. I would prefer somebody remember my birthday over how old I am. You know what I mean?
0: Yeah.
1: Yeah.
0: I don't know. It's one of those.
1: It's also my sister's birthday week. Her birthday is September 3rd.
0: Oh, well, you can tell her I said happy birthday.
1: Will do. Happy birthday, Jess.
0: Yours is in November. I know that.
1: Yes. Can you tell me the day?
0: The 5th?
1: Yeah. Remember the 5th of November. Yeah. How fun.
0: Well, today I think is the 5th of September.
1: Somewhere around there.
0: Yeah, it's a song we could do.
1: Oh. What? What?
0: The wheels are turning. The 5th of September to the 5th of November.
1: There's a song there.
0: Wayne and then Wren Harris.
1: I thought you were talking about Do You Remember?
0: Oh, yeah.
1: The 21st of September. And I looked at it. The 21st of September is on, I think, a Monday this year. Wow. So maybe we could do something for that. We'll see.
0: KSJE, my friend Wren is sitting here with me.
1: And my buddy Dave.
0: And you know, we had a great talk off mic. I don't know, Wren. I have known you so long, and I don't know. It's hard to explain the depth of the friendship, for sure.
1: I agree. You're a mentor to me. You're a pal.
0: Well, I appreciate that. Honestly, I don't look at it that way, but
1: Well, and at the end of the day, we are just two people on this floating rock, yes, trying to make sense of the world around us.
0: That's true. And you know, the funny thing is, because I'm training a new guy at work.
1: Yeah.
0: And he seems to be infatuated, not in a romantic way.
1: Yeah. Yeah. Yeah. He just really respects you.
0: Yeah. And I was like, do I really know that? I don't think of it that way. I don't want to sound conceited, but I grew up in retail for one thing. And when I wasn't doing retail, I was doing radio. So
1: yeah.
0: I don't know.
1: Well, here's all I can say. I think people underestimate the depths and complexities of human affection.
0: All right. With that being said, this playlist today.
1: Yeah.
0: Speaking of human affection, because I'm very affectionate towards women.
1: Yes.
0: And in a positive way. I'm not a molester. I'm not that way.
1: No one was saying, yeah, you're good. You're good.
0: But I do respect a woman.
1: You, as the kids say, drank your respect women juice.
0: Exactly.
1: Have you ever heard that before?
0: Yeah. No, I have not.
1: Well, long story short, you respect women. And so this playlist is very girl-centric. It's called Just a Girl. I pulled a bunch of songs that have girl in the title, and I didn't even realize it until I was editing the playlist that some of them are by men. And obviously those songs are about liking a girl or knowing a girl. And then some of them are by women, which are about being a girl. It's kind of cool.
0: That first song we played was that I'm Just a Girl, right?
1: No, the first song we played was My Girl by The Temptations.
0: Oh, yeah. Okay.
1: Though we do have Just a Girl by No Doubt on tap. We're ready to go.
0: That's one of my all-time favorites, too.
1: Me too.
0: Just a Girl. And you know what? I sing.
1: You sing to it?
0: Oh, I get in touch with my feminine side on that one for sure.
1: That's beautiful. As it should be, I hope everybody gets in touch with their feminine side. I was thinking I could do a companion piece to this show eventually, like One of the Boys or something, where it's
0: like
1: all songs
0: too.
1: With boys in there.
0: We should do that.
1: We
0: should invite Ken, since he's a part of MELK, which is Male Encounters.
1: Of the Life Kind.
0: Of the Life Kind. And so, yeah, let's
1: let's do that.
0: Yeah.
1: This is our sort of sly promotion for MELK on the side.
0: There you go. But not this show, but the one that's going to come
1: the
0: out.
1: The next one. This one's just the preview. But I do have another song for us. This is by an artist whose name is, I believe, pronounced Love.
0: Love.
1: It's an Icelandic name. It's spelled Laufey. So as an American, I want to say Laufey. Yeah. But by her own account, it is pronounced Love, and this is
0: You're not a
1: Lover
0: Southern
1: Girl.
0: American.
1: No way.
0: I'm going to go get me another gin and tonic.

WUC's got the spirit, we've got the class, and the ability to shake our pom-poms? Only on KSJ.

0: Girl. That was the Beatles with Girl.
1: You didn't give me a warning. You just turned the microphone on and started singing.
0: Well, I knew you'd catch on. You're smart. I really like that song because it's almost like a love song to a very troublesome, problematic girl, which too many songs idealize girls, but that one remembers girls are human and can be kind of mean. Yeah. Yeah. Sorry. Let's say that.
2: Lack of a better term. There you go.
0: That really does make me go,
2: What? I don't have anything.
0: I do.
3: Things that make you go,
4: Here's David with things that make you go, all your money back.
0: Excuse me, Zeb, but this is Ren with things that make you go,
1: Should I have him do one for you too, I guess?
0: Maybe. But okay, so we're switching up.
1: That was my deal.
0: We're switching it up today because I had a fun fact for Dave today that he didn't know. So here's one that'll rearrange your brain. Clueless, the 1995 film about the cutesy blonde girl.
1: Love the movie.
0: It's based on a Jane Austen novel. Amy Heckerling.
1: I did not know that.
0: She built it on Emma, published by 1815 by Jane Austen. Emma Woodhouse is a rich, bored young woman who's decided her calling is arranging other people's love lives. She lives in a little British village. Now swap the English village for Beverly Hills. Cher is Emma, Ty is Harriet, Travis is the farmer that Ty is in love with, or whoever. And basically, it's the same girl 180 years later.
1: Wow. This would have been, this is a rant.
0: Is it? Well, I thought about doing a rant. Well,
1: it does make you go,
0: It does make you go, because a lot of people think Clueless is just a classic 90s film. But it's based on 1800s novels.
1: Yeah. That I did not know until you said something today before we even started. That just kind of blew me away. It's such a great show, and I don't think people really understand it. It's not about a dumb blonde or a dumb girl. It is a whole lot deeper than that.
0: It is. It's like Legally Blonde. It's like from the outside looking in, you can you think it's about a dumb blonde, but in reality, it's about a intelligent young woman making her way in the world.
1: All right, so what are we going to call this show?
0: We're going to call this show Just a Girl.
1: Just a Girl. And there, okay.
0: I'm just
1: and
0: a girl.
1: And I went and got my feminine side on, so here it is. This is the best you get. This is KSJE. I do want to invite everybody. Oh, our webpage is getting a brand new look.
0: Very nice.
1: And we're
0: very
1: looking,
0: nice.
1: We're not just looking for sponsors now. We're looking for supporters. Yes, indeed.
0: I love that idea because you could be a one-time supporter or a long-term supporter.
1: Oh, yeah. Whatever you can
0: help. Anybody who wants to support our show, feel free to join in.
1: Yeah, this madness is what I'd like to call
0: this
1: it.
0: This madness. Yeah. Yes.
1: Plus, we've got a couple of prizes because we do still have Male Encounters of the Lifetime is back. As a matter of fact, I think Ken and I are recording today sometime for that show. It's a once a month kind of deal that we release a new show. Obviously, this show, Wake Up Call, is once a week released on KSJE every Sunday at 11 o'clock. And we want to, I got to give shout out to Scott for sure. I mean, he's really, we're in our fifth year with him. Did you know that?
0: Man, when you count it out like that, it sounds so regal.
1: Scott's been with me more than a lot of relationships that I've
0: Scott is the backbone of so many independent projects.
1: He is. He
0: in is. New Mexico. And I remember when I was graduating from SJC a couple of years ago, he didn't know that I was walking up. And I walked up right next to him and he looked down at me and he said, "Hey, I know you." And I went, "I know you too." And then he read my name as I walked out on stage to get my degree.
1: That was so cool.
0: It was beautiful. Scott is the best.
1: He's a great guy. I love his personality. And you know, he also seems the kind of guy that's up for just about anything. So
0: Yeah. He's down for whatever project you got in mind.
1: Yeah.
0: He sure has us.
1: Thank you, Scott. KSJE is by far the best. 90.9, 103.3 in Durango area. Or you can catch them online, too, at KSJE. Just go there as well as you can do ours. Make sure you check out our webpage. It's changing on a regular basis. I'm so, so excited on the direction we're taking. Plus, I would like to welcome Lisa. She is now part of the crew. She will be the support executive. Yeah.
5: Yeah.
1: Yeah, great.
0: We invented a whole new job title for her.
1: Yeah, we did. We
0: How
1: sure
0: fun
1: did.
0: Is that?
1: And you know, she has the perfect attitude, and she'll be calling on some of you businesses out there. So get out your support. We need your support.
0: Yes, please. If you want to support girls in the world,
1: there
0: which is what
1: now.
0: We're doing today with our show, Just a Girl. This next song is by one of the... Is it preeminent? I don't know. She's one of the most popular.
1: You know, these big words, preeminent. What the hell does that mean?
0: I don't think I'm using it correctly. All I want to say is that this next girl is big in the world of music right now. Her name
1: huge?
0: Huge, even. Her name is Olivia Rodrigo, and she is.
1: Oh, I loved her.
0: Yeah, yeah. Your granddaughter really likes her too, which I've always respected.
1: Yeah.
0: This song is called, let me just make sure I have enough time to introduce it. Yes. This is Ballad of a Homeschooled Girl. And it's about being a girl, not just from the outside, but being a girl.

0: Okay, so Dave, I did look up preeminent. It means superior to or notable above all others. Outstanding. Synonyms include famous. So I would say Olivia Rodrigo is one of the preeminent female singers of the time.
1: She definitely
0: sings about the female experience.
1: Yes.
0: Now, to contrast that, I'm going to play a very famous song about knowing a girl. This is by the band 9 Days, and it's called Absolutely Story of a Girl.
1: Sweetest. Now, listen, I got to say really quick, you can go ahead and start it if you want. We got Debonese next segment and the ever popular, ever famous Renlish.
0: And we have a special surprise for somebody whose birthday it may be.
1: Oh, shh. Matthew.
0: Take it away, 9 Days.

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2: All right, it's my oldest boy's birthday, so I invited Zeb and I invited Dolly.
3: Hello.
2: And to sing happy birthday to my boy Matthew. Here we go. Are you ready, Dolly?
3: Yeah.
2: Zeb?
4: I'm ready.
2: Let's do it.

0: bless you.
1: Happy birthday to you.
2: Go out and have fun. Stay out until one. Get plastered, you bad boy. Happy birthday to you.
1: That is Ingrid Michaelson with Girls Chase Boys.
2: Oh, let's chase a boy or two.

0: I think Dolly already introduced that one for me. That was Ingrid Michaelson with Girls Chase Boys, which is a good middle line for our Just a Girl show. It's kind of about how boys and girls both get wrapped up in the world of romance. Girls chase boys, boys chase girls.
1: I got a little story that I'll have after the next song. I know we need to get into song, but I got a little story about when I was younger, living in Kansas City, Missouri.
0: Okay.
1: And David Club.
0: I'm excited to hear young David.
1: It's interesting to say the very least.
0: Would you describe yourself back in the day? Were you a bad boy?
1: No, I don't. I wouldn't have called me that then.
0: Mm-hmm.
1: As I look back, maybe, but I don't.
0: You were maybe.
1: I don't want to be too arrogant, but.
0: Yeah. You were kind of edging that vibe, but you weren't.
1: Yeah, kind
0: of. Would you describe yourself as a guy who wanted a girl that all of the bad guys wanted? The hard rockin' girl who wasn't afraid to wear leather and go to the clubs.
1: I like a hard rockin'.
0: Okay, well then I think this next song will be good for you.
1: I'm sorry, I couldn't resist that. You just set me up.
0: Of course, who doesn't want a bad girl? All the girls want bad boys. All the boys want bad girls.
1: Yes.
0: And this is the song for them. This is from Bowling for Soup. This is
1: Bowling
0: called
1: for Soup.
0: Bowling for Soup. This is called Girl All the Bad Guys Want.
1: That's the band name.
0: Yeah, Bowling for Soup.
1: Get them on the line. I need to talk to them about that name.

0: All right. So before that last song, that was No Doubt with Just a Girl, and then Girls on Film with Duran Duran. And now we've got Debonese.
1: Oh, boy.
2: Got his own language, he does. Here's David with Debonese.
3: Can I just say I love you, Mark Smith? Thank you for the music, man. It's just fantastic.
0: Hypes me up every time.
3: Yeah, me too. All right, so my word for the day, you ready for this?
0: Yes.
3: Nirvana.
0: Nirvana.
3: That's a state of oneness with one's computer.
0: Ooh.
3: Nirvana.
0: I totally know how that works.
3: Listen, I want to give a happy birthday to Zeb and Dolly. Oh, thank you guys for singing.
0: Thank you for singing happy birthday.
3: To Matthew, my oldest boy, but his twins, which, you know, their birthday is the 5th. They're the day before his birthday.
0: Wow.
3: So, yeah. Yeah. So he kind of gets slided in, and you know, he's okay with that because
0: he's a dad.
3: Kids,
0: he knows how
3: exactly.
0: It goes.
3: But I'm so glad that we had Zeb and what's her name?
0: Dolly
3: in here. And yeah. Be sure to check our webpage. Her picture's coming out on there soon.
0: I think it's going to be a good picture. She photographs well. Let's just say that.
3: She's a trip. And oh my gosh, she does look like the other Dolly.
0: Similar to the other Dolly. As Monty Python says, she has huge tracts of land.
3: She's chesty. Let's leave it at that.
0: Yeah.
3: I love you, Dolly.
0: We love Dolly. We love Dolly.
3: Numbing is what I want to ask her.
0: All right.
3: I'm sorry. I digress.
0: Speaking of girls.
3: Girls.
0: This is the Just a Girl show where we're talking about girls.
3: Oh, that's right. I've got my feminine sign hanging out. Can you see
0: Yes,
3: it?
0: You do. I do see it. It's beautiful. It's gold and curled with a bow around it.
3: Thank you so much. No, it's silver and curled. Nothing gold left on me.
0: Well, I was giving you the benefit of the doubt.
3: Thank you very much.
0: This next song is a girl's girl's song. Have you ever heard of the term girl's girl?
3: Yeah, like a man's man. It's the
0: like
3: same.
0: A man's man.
3: Yeah,
0: a girl's girl supports the girls around her, helps her out. This is Rebel Girl by Bikini Kills. And it...
3: You always have the strangest names band.
0: This is a punk band. Dolly would approve of
3: okay.
0: it.
3: Okay.
0: This is about being in love with your friend who's a girl who's badass.
3: Oh, let's go then.

another dimension entirely. It's the middle ground between insanity and craziness. This is the WUC Zone, exclusively on KSJE.

0: David Lee Roth with his cover of California Girls. And now here's my cover of a popular quote.
1: We all have a certain amount of zen. Ren has it oozing out her fingers and toes. And as the show winds down, here is the zen of Ren.
0: When you are courting a nice girl, an hour seems like a second. When you sit on a red hot cinder, a second seems like an hour. That's relativity. Albert Einstein.
2: Oh, I like that.
0: I just thought it was cute.
2: I've never sat on a red hot cinder. Yeah, no, yeah, I've never sat on one. I don't want to.
0: Though, if you did, a second would seem like an hour.
2: Oh, my gosh, yeah.
0: That's relativity.
2: Exactly.
0: So you can tell people you understand astrophysics.
2: You know, I have I have, what's his name's book in there? The other genius in the wheelchair.
0: Stephen Hawking?
2: Yeah, I got one of his books.
0: There you go.
2: And, you know, fascinating.
0: Those men somehow seem to know all about relativity and science and whatnot, yeah. But they also seem to somehow know about pretty girls too.
2: Yeah, well, the thing that got me about Stephen Hawking is in the book, he talks about, we're talking about a genius now.
0: Yes.
2: He talks about, he believes in the theory of God. And I just blew me away because typically those guys don't have anything to do with a superior being.
0: Yeah. No, there's something to be said about that, about how just because you believe in the greater mathematics of the world doesn't mean you can't believe in a higher power.
2: Yeah, it blew me. The book is great. I should loan it to you if you don't mind reading something like
0: that. Yeah, no, it's absolutely.
2: It's pretty deep, but also it's like, makes you go. Exactly.
0: And let me just say this, a beautiful woman leaves me always in belief of a higher power.
2: Rin, it's been a great day. I really appreciate you. We'll see you next week, my dear.
0: See you next week, everybody. Enjoy this. This has been the Just a Girl Show, and this is Tom Petty and the Heartbreakers with American Girl.

0: Well, shoot. Over already? No need to panic. Ren and David will be back next week. Same WUC time, same WUC station. All right, I gotta say, all rights reserved. For KSJE and WUC, I'm Zeb McCluskey. And until next time.
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5: I got a dusty old pile of vinyl records sitting on my floor. I've played each one of them over and over a dozen times more. All I've got is a beat up chair, a mattress, a fork, another to spare, and that dusty old pile of records on my floor.
6: Hi, welcome to Turntable Taxi. I'm your host, Carl Freuden. This week's musical artist is a South Louisiana band called the Boogie Kings. I was on a thrift store hunt for records and found their first two albums, and I didn't know anything about them, mostly because they were so regional without wide U.S. distribution. I had to look them up and found out that they had started in 1955 as a swamp pop band. Their history is so convoluted, I'm not even going to try here. They went through a lot of lineup changes, frontman disputes, legal battles, in an almost 30-year period of not being together. But let's start off with one of their very early singles. It's called Southland, featuring lead singer Doug Ardoin. This is from 1958.

going into the 1960s, the Boogie Kings sound more from swamp pop into blue-eyed soul. They recorded their first album in 1965 on the Gin label. The album was recorded at Floyd Soileau's studio in Ville Platte, Louisiana. By this time, the frontman of the band was Clint West. It opens up with the Willie John song called Fever. You've probably heard many other people cover this song. The second song is called Crying Man, and it might be an original song. The record's labels only list the publishing company and not the authors of the song, nor does anybody else list just who wrote these. So I know some of this material, and we're just going to have to guess on the rest.

0: gotta stop here somewhere, somehow. Yes, when you're an adult, you're gonna find out you're the man.
1: I hope you're enjoying this Boogie Kings episode of Turntable Taxi. The theme music for this song mentions scratchy records, and these definitely qualify. They're pretty beat up, but to find copies at all is very fortunate. The next two cuts on the A-side of their 1965 album, Boogie Kings, are Harlem Shuffle and Funny. Harlem Shuffle is a cover, which is originally released by Bob and Earl, and really made famous by a Rolling Stones version from the 1986 album called Dirty Work.

I want to ask you a question. I said, all right. Well, how's your new love? Oh, girl, I wonder, can you truly say that he's doing fine? Oh, because you know I heard something the other day.

0: The last two cuts on the A side of the Boogie Kings' first LP is a cover of the Righteous Brothers' You've Lost That Love and Feeling, followed by Devil of a Girl. And I think this last one is an original, but I really can't tell because it's poorly labeled.
1: You never close your eyes anymore.

0: again, 'cause you're a devil of a girl, and you're doing me wrong.
1: Again, I hope you're enjoying this Boogie Kings episode of Turntable Taxi. We're working our way through their first album, simply titled The Boogie Kings, from 1965. We're going to take a short break for station identification, then come back with the B-side and some cuts from a later album. Stick around. Turntable Taxi is produced in cooperation with KSJE, the information and cultural beacon of the Four Corners.
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1: Welcome back to the second half of this Boogie Kings episode of Turntable Taxi. The Boogie Kings started out as a swamp pop group in 1955, and by the mid-1960s had matured into a blue-eyed soul act. We're going to play the B-side of their first album. It opens up with Land of a Thousand Dances. That song had originally been recorded by rhythm and blues singer Chris Kenner and later made a big hit by Cannibal and the Headhunters and also Wilson Pickett. The second cut is called I Can't Stop Loving You. That song was written by country musician Don Gibson and first released by him in 1958.

third and fourth cuts on the 1965 Boogie King's self-titled album are a cover of the Rolling Stones' Satisfaction, and perhaps more interestingly, a cover of Sam Cooke's 1964 anthem, A Change Is Gonna Come. You have to remember that when this album was recorded, the South was still deeply entrenched in Jim Crow laws, and the civil rights movement was just beginning to really take off.

The final cut on the 1965 Boogie Kings album is called Lonely Room. It appears to be an original, and it really captures that blue-eyed soul feel.

I was also lucky enough to come up with a copy of the Boogie King's second album called Blue Eyed Soul. This album is also pretty beat up. It opens up with the Boogie King's original called Philly Walk.

The second cut on the Boogie Kings' 1966 album, Blue Eyed Soul, is a cover of Aaron Neville's Tell It Like It Is. It's been covered several times, and you might know the Heart version.

The final Boogie King cut I have for you is their version of Marvin Gaye's How Sweet It Is to Be Loved by You. You might have heard the original. You probably heard the James Taylor version, and maybe even the Michael Bublé version.

0: I hope you've enjoyed some blue-eyed soul from the Louisiana band called the Boogie Kings. They were very active on the Gulf Coast in the mid-1960s, dissolved the band, and then reformed in the 1990s and continue to perform till today. Tune in again next week at the same time for the next episode of Turntable Taxi. I'm your host, Carl Freuden. Turntable Taxi is produced in cooperation with KSJE, the information and cultural beacon of the Four Corners.
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5: From the studios of All Classical Radio in Portland, Oregon, this is The Score, now celebrating 20 years of music in the movies. I'm Edmund Stone. They are role models and historians. They offer comfort in uncertain times, wisdom, and sometimes let you do something your parents won't. They are grandparents. Today on The Score, we are honoring these wise, wonderful, and sometimes wacky family members in a salute to Grandparents' Day. Enjoy music from films with grandparents in a central role, including Thelma, Minari, Little Miss Sunshine, and more. There are as many different types of grandparents as there are parents. And just like anyone else, being a grandparent doesn't necessarily equate to being a paradigm of virtue. That's the case with Grandpa Joe in Charlie and the Chocolate Factory from 2005. When young Charlie finds the golden ticket, Grandpa Joe suddenly finds the strength to leap from his sickbed to accompany Charlie on the tour of the magical chocolate factory. While not as egregious as the parents of the other children on the tour, he indulges in some rule-breaking, going for the thrill of the moment rather than rational responsibility. In other words, he's fun. Danny Elfman wrote the score to the 2005 film version of the beloved Roald Dahl story.

0: some of Danny Elfman's music for 2005's Charlie and the Chocolate Factory. Grandpa Joe is not a typical grandparent, but he does love his grandson, and they have wonderful adventures together.
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0: Family dynamics can be complicated, and they play a major role in who we become. Households that are fortunate enough to have the influence of grandparents have additional layers of depth, and sometimes dysfunction. The 2001 Wes Anderson film, The Royal Tenenbaums, takes dysfunction to a whole new level. Royal, the eccentric patriarch, abandons his family in their teens and returns when his children now have children of their own. His efforts to bond with his grandsons are, shall we say, unique, yet he ultimately proves his worth by rescuing them from a car accident. Mark Mothersbaugh wrote the score.

some of Mark Mothersbaugh's music to the 2001 film The Royal Tenenbaums. The ensemble cast is led by Gene Hackman as the eccentric absentee grandfather, who returns to his family without the slightest idea of how to be a good parent, much less a grandparent. It's a Wes Anderson film that alternates between absurd comedy and genuine emotion, rather like many families do. In the 2006 comedy Little Miss Sunshine, another quirky grandfather who lives with his daughter and her family sets the stage for a family road trip like no other. Grandpa has been kicked out of his retirement home for sleeping around and doing drugs. His granddaughter, Olive, is an ordinary-looking girl entranced with beauty contests, and he becomes her coach for the Little Miss Sunshine contest. They spend many hours together working on her dance routine, and on the long journey from Albuquerque to Redondo Beach, the family coalesces around Olive's dream to win the contest. Michael Danner and the band Devochka crafted a creative score.

That was, and the winner is, composed by Michael Danner for the 2006 heartfelt comedy about family and following your dreams, Little Miss Sunshine. Grandfather and granddaughter form a strong bond, and he instills in her the wisdom of the important difference between being the best and doing your best. I'm Edmund Stone, creator, host, and producer of The Score. Today, we are honoring Grandparents' Day with a show featuring the many different roles grandparents can play in our lives. A very different road trip story is Lee Isaac Chung's exquisite film Minari from 2020. It's a story of seeking the elusive American dream and of family. Set in the 1980s, a family moves from Korea to Arkansas with a goal to start a farm. Every role is exceptionally acted, but the best performance comes from Yunya Young as Sunga, the grandmother. She's been brought in from the old country to provide advice and childcare help. She's a live wire, always speaking her mind, often laced with profanity, and making moral and ethical decisions for the family without consulting her children. The sweeping score by Emil Mosseri is reflective of the culture and the emotions portrayed in the film.

That was Jacob's Prayer and Grandma Picked a Good Spot from 2020's Minari, composed by Emil Mosseri. Jujuyong Asunga won an Academy Award for her role as the feisty, fearless grandmother in the film. A longtime favourite, Gran, in entertainment is Lady Violet Crawley from the Downton Abbey series and film franchise, portrayed by the always terrific actress Maggie Smith. The Dowager Countess presided over her family with fierce grace and cutting zingers. She represents the Grand Dame Grandmother, a matriarch who never shies from giving her family dollops of her wisdom or her razor-sharp wit. In the 2022 feature film, Downton Abbey, A New Era, a dying Lady Violet informs her family that she has inherited a villa in the south of France from an old admirer. John Lunn composed the original music for both the television series and the films. Here is Violet, Mon Adoré, and That I Do Remember, two pieces written for the Lady Violet.

some of John Lund's music for the Dowager Countess Violet Crawley from 2022's Downton Abbey, A New Era. Gran Violet was a constant influence on her family. When she inherits a villa in the south of France from an old admirer, she leaves it to her great-granddaughter to ensure that she too will have a fortune equal to that of her cousins. The Princess Diaries from 2001 plays with the theme of having an incredibly wealthy and quite remarkable grandmother for laughs. 16-year-old Mia has a pretty average life. When her estranged grandmother, Queen Clarice Rinaldi, shows up out of the blue and calmly informs her that she's the heir to the throne of the European country Genovia, everything changes. The awkward teenager is pressed into taking princess lessons from her grandmother. John Debney composed the original music for the film.

That was The Princess Diaries Medley and Queen Clarice from 2001's The Princess Diaries, composed by John Debney. Fate has brought them together, and what Queen Clarice and her granddaughter Mia discover about each other is that blood is more important than bloodlines. I'm Edmund Stone. Still to come on The Score, more film music in our salute to Grandparents' Day, including Knives Out, On Golden Pond, Thelma, and a few more. I hope you're enjoying this program. If you are, please like and share it on your favorite social media. You can also reach me directly at Edmund, that's E-D-M-U-N-D, at thescore.org. I'd love to hear from you. 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

The 1981 film On Golden Pond featured a real-life father-daughter acting duo with Henry Fonda and Jane Fonda. Henry plays Norman, a crusty retired professor dealing with the effects of aging. Jane portrays Chelsea, his estranged daughter. Katharine Hepburn plays Ethel, wife to Norman and mother to Chelsea. Chelsea joins her parents at their summer home at Golden Pond, along with her fiancé and his son Billy. Her parents agree to look after the young boy while they go on a European vacation. An unexpected relationship between Billy and Norman blooms as they spend time together fishing and talking, and both are strengthened by their intergenerational bond. Enjoy some dialogue and some of composer Dave Grusin's music from the Academy Award-winning film On Golden Pond.

0: getting dark, Chelsea.
1: Who are you calling Chelsea? I'm Billy, remember? Hey, come on, man. Hey, are you okay?
0: Of course I'm okay.
1: Okay. Hey, we better hurry up and catch Walter, huh? I mean, I'm not gonna be here much longer.
0: Yeah, neither am I.
1: I miss you, Norman.
0: What?

0: Hey, Norman. Are you afraid of dying?
1: What?
0: Are you afraid to die?
1: The hell kind of question is that?
0: I was just wondering, that's all.
1: Well, I don't know why everybody has to talk about everything all the time. Let's go home, boys.

That was some of the dialogue and music from the 1981 film On Golden Pond, which features a touching story about parents and children and grandchildren in a blended family. Henry Fonda won an Oscar for Best Actor in his final screen role. Katharine Hepburn won for Best Actress, and Jane Fonda was nominated for Best Actress in a Supporting Role. The music by Dave Grusin became part of the culture of the early 1980s. The Education of Little Tree from 1997 is a beautiful and powerful family film that many people have never seen. Set in the 1930s, it tells the tale of a young orphan boy, Little Tree, who is half Cherokee and raised by his grandparents. Horrific political policies of the era allowed the boy to be ripped from his family and sent to a school that is little more than a reformatory designed to remove any traces of Native American culture from the students. James Cromwell plays the kind, wise grandfather who was born

some of Ken Kugler's score to The Education of Little Tree from 1997. The devotion of the grandparents and grandchild to each other is at the heart of this film, as the characters draw strength from adversity and each other. It's a movie well worth revisiting on streaming services. Moana is a Disney animated film from 2016, where the grandmother is so much more than a grandparent. Set in ancient Polynesia, Moana is the strong-willed daughter of the chief of a coastal village. She is chosen by the ocean itself to reunite a mystical relic with the goddess Te Fiti to save her people. Moana's grandmother, Tala, shows her a secret cavern of ships and explains that the blight that is destroying their island can be cured if the sacred relic, the Heart of the Ocean, is returned to Te Fiti. She gives Moana the stone and encourages her to return it to the goddess before she dies. Lin-Manuel Miranda and Opetaia Fowley composed the lyrics, and Mark Mancina composed the original score.

That was Tala's Deathbed and Te Fiti Restored from Disney's animated musical Moana. The film features original songs written by Lin-Manuel Miranda, Samoan-born singer-songwriter Opetaia Fowley, and Mark Mancina, and an original musical orchestral score also composed by Mancina. In the story, the character of Tala is both the grandmother of Moana and the goddess Te Fiti. I'm Edmund Stone, creator, host, and producer of The Score. Today, it's a musical salute to Grandparents' Day. The grandfather in the 2019 film Knives Out also has many sides to his personality. Harlan Thrombey is a famous mystery writer. When all the generations of his family gather together to celebrate his 80th birthday, he is found dead the next day. The story is told both in narrative and flashback form, as the detective and the patriarch fill the audience in on the complex and witty backstory. In this family, everyone is a suspect in the death of the senior Thrombey. Nathan Johnson composed the music for the film that puts the fun in dysfunctional families.

some of the music composed by Nathan Johnson for 2019's Knives Out, featuring a brilliant ensemble cast and an engaging story filled with plots, subplots, a powerful and manipulative grandfather, loathsome children, and horrible grandchildren. It makes most families look rather normal by comparison. And then there's Thelma, the titular character in the 2024 action comedy. She's a 93-year-old who has been scammed out of $10,000. Her kids want to put her into a home, but Thelma and her Gen Z grandson have a different idea. She's going to go after the swindler and get her money back. She takes on an unlikely accomplice, portrayed by Richard Roundtree in his final movie role, as a widower whose cherry red two-seater scooter Thelma needs to take on the thief. Nick Chuba wrote the score.

Some of the music by Nick Chuba to the funny, intelligent movie Thelma from 2024. The title role is wonderfully played by 93-year-old actress June Squibb, with empathy, humor, and the kind of nuanced acting that only 78 years performing can give a thespian. She won't be a victim of a swindler, she won't be infantilized by her children, and she's willing to do what it takes to set things right. Think Mission Impossible with a red scooter. Grandparents can play a key role in the lives of children and all the family. They provide a unique acceptance for kids to be kids. They are mentors, proffering wisdom and ethics, passing on family traditions and stories. Grandparents give a sense of stability and continuity in an uncertain world. Not only would none of us be here without them, we very likely wouldn't be the kind of people we are without their influence. I wish a happy Grandparents' Day to all who have nurtured generations of family members through the years.

0: 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The Score's executive producer is Fred Child. Production assistance is provided by Warren Black, Dylan Bodnarik, and Todd Dolanik. 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And don't forget to follow us on your favorite social media. I'm your producer and host, Edmund Stone. Let's do this again soon.
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2: Today we're in Beijing for the first of four concerts from China's National Center for the Performing Arts, simply known as the NCPA. With its sweeping glass dome rising from a reflecting pool, the building has become one of the city's great cultural landmarks. And inside, its orchestra brings together two very different musical worlds. Hi, I'm Jan Weller. Coming up, we'll have not one, but three violin concertos by Mozart, numbers 2, 3, and 5. Taking on the solo role is the acclaimed Chinese violinist Ning Feng. And our concert will conclude with the Yellow River Piano Concerto, a work born from one of China's most recognizable melodies and shaped into a powerful showcase for piano and orchestra. The soloist is the young American pianist George Lee. Mozart was only 19 when he wrote his second violin concerto, and you can hear the young composer having fun with all the possibilities of the instrument. It's elegant, energetic, and has a certain melodic effortlessness that can only come from Mozart. From the National Center for the Performing Arts in Beijing, here is violinist Ning Feng with the NCPA Orchestra in the second violin concerto of Mozart.

0: Opening our concert from the National Center for the Performing Arts in Beijing. That was violinist Ming Feng and the NCPA Orchestra in Mozart's Violin Concerto No. 2. If the second concerto shows us Mozart discovering what the violin can do, the third shows him becoming more confident with the instrument. Ning Feng spoke to us about the work and why he believes the second movement is his favorite.
1: After this relatively short opening, which is played by the orchestra, there is this moment where the solo violin plays without the orchestra for one bar, and that few notes, for me, it's the sunrise. And after that few notes, everything wakes up and we can smell the flower, we can feel the soft warm wind blowing into our face. It's a spring morning and it's such a magical and pleasant moment.

0: The Violin Concerto No. 3 by Mozart. The NCPA Orchestra with soloist Ning Fung. Our concert for you today comes from the National Center for the Performing Arts in Beijing. Violinist Ning Fung has been featured in 2 Mozart concertos so far, and he'll perform one more for us. We're now going to the 5th, the last of Mozart's violin concertos, and perhaps his most surprising. It begins with elegance, but before long, Mozart takes us somewhere unexpected, with exotic rhythms and a sudden burst of theatrical energy that earned the concerto its nickname, the Turkish. Ning Fung spoke to us about the drama that Mozart is able to create with this music.
1: The drama that Mozart had created is just incredible. And I'm always fascinated by Mozart because he is such a wonderfully mixture of some contradictive sides, because his music is incredibly natural. One can even put it as a easy listening background music, but at the same time it is so sophisticatedly designed and so deeply written. If one wants to dig in, there is endless details for us to learn and to find out.

0: capping off three different violin concertos by Mozart. That was his Concerto No. 5, the Turkish. Ning Feng was soloist with the NCPA Orchestra. Next week, our concerts from China's National Center for the Performing Arts continue, as music director Liu Jia leads the orchestra in the Symphony No. 4, The Romantic, by Anton Bruckner. I hope you'll be listening. Still to come in today's concert, pianist George Li will join the orchestra for a moving Chinese work, the Yellow River Concerto.
1: Text and whatever. 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
0: We're visiting Beijing this week for a concert from China's National Center for the Performing Arts. The NCPA Orchestra, the center's resident orchestra, was established in 2010 and has quickly become one of the country's most dynamic and forward-thinking musical forces, bringing both Western and Eastern classical music together under one roof. We now make the move from Mozart's 18th century Vienna to modern China. Premiered in 1970, the Yellow River Piano Concerto takes melodies of the famous Yellow River Cantata and transforms them into a sweeping, virtuosic work for piano and orchestra. It's music filled with energy, drama, and flowing movement. From the stage of the National Center for the Performing Arts in Beijing, here is pianist George Li with the NCPA Orchestra and conductor Li Biao in the Yellow River Concerto by Yin Chung Zong and Chu Wanghua.

A work as mighty as its namesake. That was the Yellow River Concerto by Yin Chun-Zong and Chu Wang-Hua. The piano soloist was George Lee, and with him was the NCPA Orchestra and conductor Li Biao. Bringing this concert from China's National Center for the Performing Arts to a triumphant close. We still have time for more music with the NCPA Orchestra. Here they are, led by their music director, Liu Jia, in Claude Debussy's Prelude to the Afternoon of a Faun.

0: Prelude to the Afternoon of a Faun by Claude Debussy. China's National Center for the Performing Arts Orchestra was led by Liu Jia. This program was produced by Daniel Goldberg. Special thanks to Rebecca Neistat, the WFMT Radio Network team, and the media team at the NCPA. The executive producers are Roger White and Jennifer Ho Kwong. Next week, our series of concerts from Beijing's NCPA continues as Liu Jia leads the orchestra in Anton Bruckner's Symphony No. 4, the Romantic Symphony. I'm Jan Weller. Thanks for listening. Celebrating 50 years, this is the WFMT Radio Network.
1: Don't let biased algorithms or degree screens or exclusive professional networks or stereotypes. Don't let anything keep you from discovering the half of the workforce who are stars. Workers skilled through alternative routes rather than a bachelor's degree. It's time to tear the paper ceiling and see the stars beyond it. 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
4: Hola, bienvenidos a Fiesta. I am Elvio Barilari. Today with music for Don Quixote. Don Quixote is the famous novel, one of the first novels as such, written in a vernacular language by Miguel de Cervantes Saavedra. The first piece we're going to listen to was composed by Jesús Val y Gay, a Spanish composer born in 1903. He died in 1993. He was very much in touch with all the very active Spanish scene around García Lorca and Miguel de Falla in Spain before the Spanish Civil War. And as a result of the Spanish Civil War, Jesús Val y Gay went to exile in Mexico because he couldn't stay there with the fascist dictator of Francisco Franco. This piece is called Oda a Don Quixote, that means ode to Don Quixote, and it was recorded by the Córdoba Orchestra under Maestro José Luis Temes. Jesús Val y Gay, Oda a Don Quixote.

That was the Oda a Don Quixote, Ode for Don Quixote, by Spanish composer Jesús Val y Gay. The recording was made by the Córdoba Orchestra under maestro José Luis Temes. Today we're reviewing different takes on Don Quixote. That's a book that has been very popular in music, and even Richard Strauss wrote about Don Quixote and so many other non-Spanish or Latino composers. Today we're focusing in Spanish and Latin American composers. The next one is another Spaniard, Gerardo Gombau. He was approximately in the same generation. He was born in 1906 and he died in 1971. He wrote several pieces inspired by Don Quixote, and we are going to listen to a piece inspired by one of the most well-known scenes in Don Quixote. It's with Don Quixote knights himself, this mock knighting ritual that, of course, he doesn't know that it's fake because his sense of reality is kind of very light at the time, right? Don Quixote. The recording we are going to listen to was made by La Orquesta de la Radio y Televisión de España, a fantastic orchestra, and the conductor is the great Arturo Tamayo. Gerardo Gombau, Don Quixote velando las armas.

That was Don Quixote velando las armas, Don Quixote keeping vigil over his armor, by Spanish composer Gerardo Gombau. He wrote several pieces about Don Quixote, great composer, and the recording was made by the Spanish Radio and TV Symphony Orchestra under Maestro Arturo Tamayo. This is Fiesta, today featuring music for Don Quixote, or Don Quixote. On the second part of Fiesta, we are going to listen to pieces by Argentine composer Florencio Asenjo and Spanish composer Ángel Arteaga. To stream free episodes of Fiesta, please go to our website, wfnt.com/fiesta, and also don't forget to like us on Facebook. Estamos en la cadena radial de WFMT. Por favor, no se vayan. Volvemos en unos instantes. Bienvenidos nuevamente a Fiesta. Today with music from Don Quixote, this beloved classic of the literature, one of the first novels as such, written in a vernacular European language. The next composer is Florencio Asenjo. Florencio Asenjo was a composer and a mathematician, a researcher in mathematics, and a professor at the University of Pittsburgh. A great composer, he considered himself a maximalist by opposition to the minimalistic music that was repetitive. He considered himself a maximalist, going for the perpetual variation. Very interesting piece, Three Images from Don Quixote by Argentine composer Florencio Asenjo. The recording we are going to listen to was made by the Bohuslav Martinů Philharmonic under Kirk Trevor. Florencio Asenjo, Three Images from Don Quixote.

Madrid and going to study with Karl Orff, an important international career in Spain. He won many awards, a very dedicated composer. And it shows. We are going to listen to his musicas for Don Quixote. Very simple title, Musics for Don Quixote. It's like a symphonic suite, I would say, in a lovely and energetic language, reflecting also the Renaissance language or idiomatic music that would be contemporary with the action of Don Quixote. The recording we are going to listen to was made by the Granada City Orchestra under Maestro José Luis Temes.

That was Músicas de Don Quijote, Musics of Don Quixote, by Spanish composer Ángel Arteaga, as recorded by the Granada City Orchestra under Maestro José Luis Temes. Very different approaches from Spanish and Latin American composers to this classic of the universal literature, Don Quixote. A book that is not just probably the first novel per se, but also a satire. It has a lot of humor, a lot of philosophy, everything at once. A very interesting book, immortal book, in the opinion of many, many, many, many people in many different languages. If you enjoy this program, please go to our website, wfmt.com/fiesta. Then you can stream some of our chapters or episodes. Also, don't forget to like us on Facebook, como digo siempre. Fiesta is made possible by the generous support of WFMT members like you. Gracias to our producer, Daniel Goldberg, and por supuesto, muchas gracias para todos ustedes. Estamos en la cadena radial de WFMT.

0: This is Elvio Barilari, your host for Fiesta. On our next program, we are going to present music from Don Quixote. 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
4: This is Henry Fogel welcoming you to another edition of Collector's Corner. Today, Gustav Mahler's Ninth Symphony, conducted by Yasha Horenstein. Yasha Horenstein was one of the great Mahler conductors of the 20th century. He was born 1898. He died in 1973. And he was one of the early conductors to promote the music of Mahler, long before Mahler entered the standard repertoire. He gave an historic first performance in Great Britain of Mahler's Eighth Symphony that was broadcast by the BBC. The Ninth Symphony, Mahler's last completed symphony, was a work that Horenstein conducted frequently. And in 1969, he conducted it with the American Symphony Orchestra, an orchestra in New York City founded by Leopold Stokowski. And it was, in fact, Stokowski who invited Horenstein to conduct the Mahler Ninth with the American Symphony. Horenstein performed the work twice, on a Sunday night and a Monday night in 1969. The Sunday performance was recorded by someone in the house, as was the Monday. In fact, the same person both nights made a recording from his seat. It was somebody who did this with fairly professional quality, although I have to admit, and you will hear it, the orchestral balances are not perfect because the recording was made from a seat in the auditorium, not a planned location hung from the ceiling of Carnegie Hall. The first performance was released on the Music and Arts label, and it's very exciting and beautiful in many ways, but not particularly well played. The second performance is much better played, and that wasn't released for many years. It was finally released only a few years ago on the label High Definition Tape Transfers. They had access to the actual original tape made by the person who sat in the hall and recorded it. And while the sound is still not ideal, a seat in the middle of the hall is not the best place for a microphone, it is nonetheless pretty good, and the performance is sensational. Horenstein emphasizes the music's modernity in a way and its vehemence. It is not a lyrically beautiful performance until the last movement, which is this beautiful long adagio. But it is an extremely intense, dramatic performance, and by the second day, the orchestra members had learned the piece. The American Symphony was mostly made up of young musicians and was one of the first orchestras, at Stokowski's bidding, to have women sitting in the ranks. So here, from November the 11th, 1969, the American Symphony Orchestra, conducted by Yasha Horenstein, Gustav Mahler's Symphony No. 9.